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yeah, the weekend is here, and you know what that means. 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

Hey, y'all, this is Sean Ardwin, 5-time Grammy-nominated Creole rock and soul artist. You might know it as Zydeco or Southern Soul, whatever you like. That's me. What's up, Christy B? Jam that thing.

yeah. I hope I got you dancing tonight because the good vibes are just getting started. You're locked in to KAYT 88.1 FM, bringing you that grown, sexy, feel-good sound. This is For the Love of Sun and So and R&B with your girl, Christy B. So turn it up, get comfortable, and keep dancing with me right here on your favorite radio station with a love. And so keep playing. Here is Ace featuring Tyree Neal and Hot Boy Ronald with Another Woman.

0: All right, y'all. The weekend vibes are feeling good right here on KAYT Radio 88.1 FM. You just heard Soul Ignition from C-Mo Smooth and Sunshine, the singer, right here on For the Love of Sun and Soul in R&B with your girl, Christy B. Now I've got something coming up for all my steppers out there. Get those dancing shoes ready because Michael Twin Harris is about to keep you moving with Calling All Steppers. So come on, steppers, this one's for you. Let's get it.
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with the night. The music was high, the vibes were right, and y'all made it another Saturday night to remember. But you know what they say, all good things must come to an end. I'm Christy B, and I'll be back bringing you more Sunday Sewing R&B and more feel-good music. Until then, keep KAYT Radio close and keep your soul happy. Good night, y'all. Till then, take care and God bless. Here is Rev Nice with his new single, Shake That Body Right.

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0: The place you want to be with that special one in your life. 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
0: There's nothing like a candlelit dinner impressing the one you love. 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

0: 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This is Lover's Groove. Feel the adult vibe.
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0: The tension, the intensity, the feeling. 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

0: vibe for the adult lovers. I hope there was something you heard that was very entertaining to you. That's a way to get you in that zone weeknights from 9 p.m. until. 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Good night, everybody. And don't forget the Lovers Groove with the adult vibe.
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0: Well, good morning, everybody. The good Lord has blessed us to see another day. 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

0: 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Alexandria.
1: We ain't got to rush nothing. We got time to take it slow. 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We already know what it is, what it ain't. 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If it's love, we say it. We ain't

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0: 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Hi, this is Greg Phillips inviting you to join me Tuesday, Wednesday, Thursday from 6 to 9 p.m. with the Southern Soul Throwdown. 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
1: The gospel is on the radio at 88.1. Call up somebody. Tell them it's going to be all right. KAYT. 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
2: Now, I want to call your attention to two different passages of Scripture. 2 Corinthians 5:1. For we know that if our earthly house of this tabernacle were dissolved, we have a building of God and a house not made with hands, eternal in the heaven. And then in the book of Luke, the 18th chapter, let's begin reading at the 18th verse. And a certain ruler asked him, saying, "Good master, what shall I do to inherit eternal life?" And Jesus said unto him, "Why callest thou me good? None is good, save one, that is God. Thou knowest the Ten Commandments: do not commit adultery, do not kill, do not steal, do not bear false witness, honor thy father and thy mother." And he said, "All these have I kept from my youth up." Now when Jesus heard these things, he said unto him, "Yet lacketh thou one thing. Sell all that thou hast, and distribute it unto the poor, and thou shalt have treasure in heaven, and come, follow me." And when he heard this, he was very sorrowful, for he was very rich. And when Jesus saw that he was very sorrowful, he said, "How hardly shall they that have riches enter into the kingdom of God? For it is easier for a camel to go through a needle's eye than for a rich man to enter into the kingdom of God." Now, after reading that, I'm led to talk about too fat to go to heaven. Oh, yeah. Too fat. Too fat, F-A-T fat, to go to heaven. We're going to find out today in our message that fatness will actually keep you out of heaven. Might as well come on. And I'm not just asking fat folk to come on and say amen today. All of us. For I'm going to deal with a spiritual aspect and a physical aspect. We are living in a too fat world. By the way, come on. And most people that live in today are too fat some way. Some way. The reason I feel free in preaching on this too fat sermon, because I'm a little heavy. And can't nobody say I'm picking at you, because I have to start here. Amen. We are going to find out that a lot of poor people, a lot of skinny folk, are too fat. And we're going to find out that a lot of heavy folk are too skinny. Now, fat is one of the most important foods of animals and plants. And without fat, we would die. They are made carbon, hydrogen and oxygen. And some fats are called hard, some are called soft, some liquid. The fat that goes to make up man is called hard fat. And you see, hard fat is included in the human. And fats furnish more than twice as much fuel energy for the body as the same amount of proteins or carbohydrates. A pure fat has a fuel value of about 4,040 calories a pound. That's pretty heavy there. And people in cold countries need more fat in their diet than do people in warmer countries. Less fat should be eaten in the summer than in the winter. Some folk eat fat all the time. In the winter, more fat should be eaten to resist the cold. You see, the Eskimos eat fat all the time to keep warm. But I wanted to look at, from a physical standpoint, this overweight problem, really. Now, just physically so, that's a big problem in the world today, the overweight problem. Now, most people are too fat, as we said earlier. Overweight is a danger signal, particularly for those who are over 40 years of age. Normally, it's hard to... Whatever you are when you're past 40, you normally just be that unless you put forth special effort. And a study shows that most people who are too fat develop diabetes, heart disease, high blood pressure. And it is more difficult to do surgery on a fat person. A person looks better when he is not too fat. You think better when you're not too fat. You live longer, you walk better, you suffer less back aches, less foot aches. You don't have as much tiredness. You don't get as tired when you're not too fat. You see, normal weight is worth whatever effort it takes to obtain it. It costs more to feed a fat person than it does a normal sized person. It costs more to clothe him. It's harder to get along with a fat person. Whatever you do when you're fat, you can do it better if you come down normal size. Now, the book said that. I read a little up on this. And then a lot of folks are, well, they're picking on us fat folks. Well, now, you can be too small. See, many skinny folk die as fat folk. You can lose too much weight. I'm trying to get folk to a normal size. You see what I'm talking about? And then there's another question that comes to me. Brother Preacher, what makes a person fat anyhow? Most people are fat simply because they eat too much. And you turn down these out here just a little less. As I said, not mine, not the one I'm talking on, those others. But, all right, now, most folk are fat because they eat too much. Is that right? And another thing that we need to understand, this does not always mean that they stuff with a large quantity of food, but it means that they take in more calories than their body can use. See, a calorie is a measure of the heat energy which the body can get from a certain amount of food. Poor eating habits can make you do that. Y'all might as well come on. People my size, anyhow, you better listen to me here. All right. Now, for your consideration, some of our experts prepared a weight table. A lot of folk don't know whether they're overweight or not. But they have prepared a weight table. And men, I want to consider you. It said that a man that stands about 5'2", normally should weigh from 112 pounds to 141 pounds. And then if you stand about 5'3", you should weigh about 115 pounds to 144 pounds to determine how large your frame is. And then if you're about 5'8", you should weigh about 132 pounds to 166 pounds. Just trying to point a little of this out to you so you can determine your size. And a man 6 feet should weigh from about 148 to 184 pounds. Now, women, yours is a little different. Said a woman about 4'10" should weigh from about 92 pounds to 119 pounds, determined by your frame, you see. A woman that's 5 feet even should weigh about 96 pounds to 125 pounds. That's determined by your figure or frame or whatever they call it. And if you're 5'3", you should weigh about 105 pounds to 134. This is what the table says. And if this is true, then we find that many people are living under the shadows of too fatness. And then, if this is true, then you can be too fat, then you can be too small. You have to be just right to be in good health. A lot of too small folk, you know, a lot of folk are too small. A lot of folk eat too less. Then there are a lot of folk who eat too much. And both of them will kill you. Both of them, too much and too less, will send you to the graveyard. Now, how to lose weight then, brother preacher? You know, you talked about all of us here today. You said we too fat. You told us we were too skinny. Now, what do we do about it? Now, I can only go by what the dietitians and the medical doctors say on this. All of this, I got this from some of them. And they said that the only a physician has the necessary skill and equipment to decide how much weight a person should lose, how fast and how you should use it, lose it. You see, one doctor told me, he said, Reverend, just back away from the table a little soon. But the doctor should actually have a say-so in your losing the weight, because he knows how he can check you out and tell you how fast you should lose, and then he can put you on a special diet and tell you how to gain weight. A lot of folk, doesn't matter how much they eat, they won't gain no weight. You know, some folk can eat all the time and never gain any weight. And then too fatness will make you lose things you don't want to lose. George Foreman lost the heavyweight championship, and when they asked him, he said he was a little overweight. And many ball games have been lost because somebody was a little too heavy. And then sometimes you can lose some games if you're not heavy enough. I want to keep punning that out. But now, so much from that physical standpoint, my dear Christian friend, but I would like to look at the too fat spiritual life. We already have said that the only cure for too fat is to take off some weight. There are a lot of people who have a streamlined figure, a figure eight shape physically, but they are fat and out of shape spiritually. That's where, come on, a lot of folk who, child, I can eat, wear what I want, but spiritually, they're out of shape. Is that right? You see, things of this world will weigh you down. All of these that we are wearing around here, we're going to have to pull off if we want to go to heaven. And our scripture says, for we know that if our earthly house of this tabernacle were dissolved, we have a building of God, not made with the hands of man. Now this tells us, in this whole body, it is capable of gathering up too much fat, spiritually so, from this whole world. And it tells us also that we can, as we go through life spiritually, this whole body here will gather up some everything. This whole body doesn't care what it gather up. You can pass by dope, it'll just gather it up. Alcohol, it'll gather it up. It'll just gather up things. But if we want to get inside of the gate, we're going to have to lose some of that weight. Is that right? You see, sin is a spiritual, as such, sin is a calorie. Is that right? And sin will make you fat. The more sin we have, the fatter we are. Is that right? You know, some folk just get fat in one place. You know, I have that problem. I could just, you know, right here, some folk don't get fat all over. They just get fat in one place. But that means that you need to lose that weight in that place. And then some are just vice versa. Is that right? It could have just been the opposite. But eating certain types of food will make you fat a certain way. And certain

too much to go to heaven. Sometimes cars, home, sometimes money, clothes, land, and education will weigh you down. Is that right? There's nothing wrong with having cars. There's nothing wrong with having home. There's nothing wrong with wearing fine clothes. But the Bible teaches us that if we want to go to heaven, we're going to have to give back to God those things that we have. Matter of fact, everything that we have, God should be glorified by those things. The Lord didn't give you a car to just have all by yourself, but the Lord should get glorification out of that car. Is that right? In our other scripture, one day a rich young ruler wanted to know from the Lord, what must I do to be saved? The Lord said, Mr. Rich Man, first of all, you are too fat. So you need to lose some weight. The man said, well, Mr. Jesus, I don't understand what you're talking about. The master said, follow the commandment. Said, have you heard about thou shalt not steal, thou shalt not kill? The man said, I've kept these commandments all of my life. And Jesus said, well, I'm going to fix you a special diet then. Said, I want you to sell everything you have and take care of the poor. The man was very sorry because he was a rich man. He couldn't understand why he would have to sell everything that he had. But you know what the Lord was really trying to say? All of those things that he had, he was selfish with those things. He was not looking out for his brother. And the Lord had him to know, say, you have become weighted down. You are too fat. And you won't be able to enter into the gate with all of this on. You're going to have to pull off something and help to pull somebody out there. Instead of being too fat, they are too poor. And you're going to have to pull off some of your fatness and help some of the poor people. And the man just could not understand what was going on. Did you not know a lot of us, we own too much? Is that right? You see, it's different in owning something and possessing something. And I made it a habit, whatever the Lord gives me, I turn around and give it back to the Lord. And then the Lord will turn around and bless you. I want to do a have a witness here. I'm going to have to move on to a close here. Y'all trying to go to sleep on me, but I better fix your diet before I leave. I'm going to, you know, my mama used to fix the food and it was up to us to eat it. So I'm going to give you a diet and it's up to you if you want to eat it. And then I'm going on home. I prepared, yeah, a special diet for people who are spiritually overweight. Now you have to go to your local physician for your physical diet. I can't do anything about that because I have that problem myself. But the Lord has left it here in my hand through his holy power to point out to you a spiritual diet for those of us who are spiritually overweight. It is necessary today that you follow this diet each day of the year. You can't follow it on Monday and then skip it on Tuesday. But before I point it out, it's necessary to follow it on Sunday through Sunday. Is that right? It's necessary to follow this diet that I'm about to give you 12 months. It's necessary to follow it 365 days. It's necessary to follow it 8,760 hours. It's necessary to follow it 525,600 minutes. It's necessary to follow it 31,536,000 seconds. And all of this will make up a year. And when the year is up, you can start into the next year eating the same thing. And if you don't mind, you'll have a stabilized weight. And when the Lord gets ready, you won't have no problem walking on the inside of the heavenly gate. Is that right? And let me see here.

lunch, and dinner. When you wake up in the morning, it will be good to take a bath. Is that right? I'm talking about a spiritual bath now. You need to clean yourself thoroughly from all of your memories. Is that right? You need to wash yourself of hatred. Is that right? You need to wash yourself of lying. Scrub that hate off you early every morning. Is that right? Scrub that jealousy off you early every morning. Is that right? Give yourself a complete scrub down and then pull up your chair and sit down at the breakfast table. Is that right? I'm trying to give you here a spiritual diet for you to lose weight here today, because we have some folk spiritually, they are overweight. Is that right? For breakfast, you ought to sip one cup of love. Is that right? Eat one slice of thankfulness. Is that right? Drink 1 8-ounce glass of courage. Is that right? Have 1/2 hour of meditation and prayer. I'm talking about for breakfast. And then when you finish with that, take one pill of forgiveness. And that ought to last you till lunchtime. And when lunchtime comes, I want you to sip one more cup of love and saturate it with pleasantness. Is that right? And take one slice of godliness and eat one bowl of God's word. Is that right? And drink 1 ounce of consecration. Is that right? And that should hold you until dinner time. We call it supper time. Is that right? I'm trying to get you to lose weight here. And you know, it's something about dinner time. You have to put more preparation in the dinner than any other meal that you have. Is that right? Dinner time is the most special time. More preparation goes into dinner time. Is that right? And there's just one main dish to be served at dinner time. But there are many ingredients that go to make up this dish. Is that right? I want you to get your bowl out now, and I'm going to teach you how to cook dinner. Is that right? Some of you all been to school, and you think you know how to cook, but spiritually so, your dinner is a little different. Is that right? And I want you to put in 1 cup of love and add 1 ounce of faith and mix in 1 pound of repentance and blend in 1 quart of regeneration and add 1 tablespoon of sanctification and put in 1/2 cup of purification and add 2 cups of glorification and sprinkle with godliness, a little godliness on top of that. Is that right? And then you got to stir it up. Is that right? Stir it well up and put 12 parts of faith. Is that right? 11 parts of patience and 10 parts of courage and 9 parts of work and 8 parts of hope and 6 parts of liberality and 5 parts of kindness, 4 parts of rest and 3 parts of prayer, 2 parts of meditation and 1 old-fashioned hymn. It could be the old ship of Zion. It could be Amazing Grace. But for my part, mine, I would suggest guide me, O God, great Jehovah. Is that right? And then, if you don't mind, you ought to dash in a teaspoon full of God's Spirit and dash in a little fun and pitch in a little care and sprinkle a little play and throw in a little good humor. Is that right? And stir it up with a few smiles. Is that right? And then stir it up with a little understanding. And then I'm glad that God has a cooking stove. Is that right? And God's stove is not a gas range. Is that right? God's stove is not an electric range. Oh, isn't that right?
I'm glad that God's stove is run by the Holy Spirit. When you mix all of this up, you can put it in God's heated oven that's heated with the Holy Spirit. And you can eat with sincerity, willingness, faithfulness, and then long suffering. And I'm closing here, but if you do that, my dear Christian and friend, your weight will come down to normal size. Isn't that right? And when the Lord comes back, you will be in good shape. Is that right? I'm talking about God's spiritual diet. Isn't that right? And you got to give up a lot of things in order to lose weight. Oh, yeah. And it hurts sometimes to give up everything you have. Oh, yeah. But you know, it hurts sometimes when you have money in the bank and have to give that up. Oh, yeah. But I think about myself. I've given all I have to the Lord. And I remember when I prayed so hard to become a recording artist. Oh, yeah. And the Lord blessed us to have a hit record. And I said, well, we have it made now. Oh, Lord. I think about the summer. The first hit record was Quit Talking to Yourself. I said, well, I can sit down and be at ease now.

one came along. Yes, my Lord. They talking about the real thing. Oh, Lord. The devil was on the trail. And say you can get everything.

gate. Oh Lord, but the Lord told me I'm not giving it to you. I want you to bless somebody. I want you to give up all you have, and it was hard to go bankrupted. Is that right? I looked at the church, and some people wouldn't even give in the church, and it put the church in a strain. The Lord said, well, you give it your own self. Oh yeah, nobody couldn't understand what I was doing, but I gave all I had to the Lord.

and say, you got to practice what you preach. 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Oh, yeah. You ought to pick up your Bible and think about the rich young ruler. Is that right? If you don't mind, all of those summers will make you overweight and make you too fat. And I began to pull off Watergate. 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I pull

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I can't.

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2: 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KAYT. 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
3: 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Mount Olive Baptist Church is located 808 Anacoco Street in Leesville, Louisiana. We are a church and congregation that honors God, the Holy Spirit, and Jesus Christ. We celebrate His death, resurrection, by which all men are saved. 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
4: And let us continue to pray for one another.

God, our Father, in the name of Jesus, we come. We thank you for all your mercy. We thank you for your grace. We thank you for everyone in attendance. And now, Lord, we just ask that you allow your Holy Spirit to move freely in our midst. And then grant us a fresh anointing of the Spirit. And in that anointing, grant us preaching power. And Lord, we'll be careful to give you all the praise. It is in the strong and mighty name of Jesus the Christ. Our Lord, we pray and thank you. Amen. Amen. This morning, I would that you turn with me in your Bibles to Paul's letter to the Romans, chapter number 5. Romans chapter 5, verses 6 through the 11.

0: everybody got to say amen. Anybody still looking, say hold on. Like we all together. Beginning at verse number 6, we find these words. For when we were still without strength, in due time Christ died for the ungodly. For scarcely for a righteous man will one die, yet perhaps for a good man someone would even dare to die. But God demonstrates his own love toward us, and that while we were still sinners, Christ died for us. And much more than having been justified by his blood, we shall be saved from the wrath through him. For if when we were enemies, we were reconciled to God through the death of his son, much more having been reconciled, we shall be saved by his life. And not only that, but we also rejoice in God through our Lord Jesus Christ, through whom we have now received the reconciliation. The grass withers and the flower fadeth, but the word of our God shall stand forever. You may be seated, and from our emphasis on verse number 8, we will draw our subject as we want to talk this morning. All this just for us. That's our subject.
1: Yes, sir.
0: All this just for us.
1: All right,
0: my brothers and sisters, have you ever really stopped just to think, thank you, Ursus, about all Jesus has done for us in spite of our sinfulness and our rebellion?
1: Well,
0: let me begin by saying that in this passage before us this morning, we find Apostle Paul rehearsing the benefits that are ours as children of God. He had these verses before us this morning. He makes it plain the great provisions that have come our way through the death of our Lord and Savior, Jesus Christ, by virtue of our placing our faith in him for salvation. Because these verses tell us of the wonderful things we have in Christ. But I want to draw your attention to verse 8, that last phrase of the verse. And I want you to look at the last two words. And what does it say? What does the last two words say? What does it say? Say it loud. It says, for us. Now, those two words sum up the contents of this message. So, as the Lord gives liberty this morning, I'd like to preach for a while on the thought, all this just for us. But now, this will come clear as we consider three things I want to pull up from the text, and I'll let you alone. And they are man's hopeless condition, Christ's boundless compassion, and our matchless completion. And so first of all, let us consider man's hopeless condition in verse 6 through 10. And notice well that Paul tells us that man's condition can be summed up by four descriptive terms. Without strength and ungodly, verse 6, sinners, verse 8, enemies, verse 10. My brothers and sisters, these four terms describe the conditions of all who are lost in sin. Meaning this is God's portrait of humanity apart from him. And so let us just for a minute take a look at man's hopeless condition. Well, first of all, verse 6 reveals to us that man is weak. And notice it says that he's without strength. Now this carries the idea of being powerless. It speaks of people who are utterly helpless with no means of escape. In other words, the idea is that the lost person stands before God with absolutely no ability to change what he or she is. We are powerless to escape sin, to escape death, to resist the devil, and to please God in any way. My brothers and sisters, the whole essence of this statement is that man is unable to change his sinful nature by his own efforts. He's totally without strength and weakened by sin. Note also that verse 6 reveals that man is wicked. He's ungodly. Now this word refers to those who are without reverence for, without fear of God. It literally means to live your life as if God did not exist. And so since we are helpless to change our sinful nature, we live our lives as we please without regard for God or for his law and his will. But now, to be ungodly does not mean one who wallows in sin, because no matter how good a person is, an unsaved person is just as godless as Adolf Hitler. Because when a person refuses to bow before the Lord and salvation, that person is essentially setting himself up as their own God. And therefore he does as he pleases, and he worships himself without any regard for the true God. Amen. Thus he is godless. But not only that, the text reveals in verse 8 that man is wayward, or that man is a sinner. Now the word sinner means to miss the mark. It carries the idea of an archer aiming at a bullseye at the best of his ability, shooting his arrow and then missing the whole target. It pisses a man as he tries and fails throughout life. No matter how good man tries to be, can never be good enough. Though he may aim high and set high standards, and still he always falls short of God's standards. He always misses the mark. My brothers and sisters, that's why attempting to get to heaven by good works will never work. Because we can never be good enough to get ourselves to God. No matter how close he comes, Lord, he will always fall short. Because to be almost right is to be forever wrong. To be almost saved is to be forever lost. But note also that verse 10 reveals that man is warlike, or he's an enemy. Now the word enemy means adversary. Basically, what the Bible is telling us is that when we are lost, we are in the devil's camp, making us opposed to God, thus making us enemies of God. And so no matter how much a person may talk about loving the Lord, if that person isn't saved, he is a liar. Because God said the lost are his enemies. And my brothers and sisters, I said all this because I want us to see that without Jesus, we are in a hopeless situation. The fact is, there is no hope in man. All hope will only be found in the Lord Jesus Christ. As a lost sinner, man is totally hopeless and helpless before the Lord. He needs something that he can never produce from himself. In other words, he needs help. But his help must come from the only source that can provide it, and that is God. Because the natural lost man is God's enemy. But you know, I thank God that there's more to the story than just our wretched, hopeless condition. Because secondly, the text reveals to us Christ's boundless compassion. In verse 6 to 8, because in verse 6 and 7, we know that Paul tells us that there are few people in life that men might die for. Think about it for a minute. Who would you die for? Perhaps it would be your mother, your father, your husband, or wife, or son, or daughter, and maybe even a close friend. But if we really take time to think this through, there are probably only a few people for whom you would really give your life for without a moment's hesitation. For instance, imagine that you're eating in a restaurant with your son, and when suddenly a gunman enters the place and begins shooting all around you, what would be your immediate response? Would you hide under the table, try to get away, attempt to overpower the gunman, or somehow protect your son? Well, I read where a man by the name of James Kidd of Wheaton, Illinois, for him, the answer is easy. Because it said that he was visiting his son who was stationed at Fort Bragg. And they went to a nearby Italian restaurant to eat, and a gunman entered the building and began firing into the customers. And when it was all over, it said that 11 people had died, including James Kidd. Because when the shooting started, he had used his own body to shield his son from the bullets, and he himself had died from a gunshot in the back. And it said that later his wife said he was a good man, a good father, and a good husband. He died saving his son. What more can you say? Another true story close to home is a friend of mine that I used to run with and I grew up with, who threw himself on a grenade in Vietnam to save his comrade. He absorbed the blast with his body. His name was Josh Palm. The woman in one of the latest movie shootings who got, when she threw herself in front of a friend and got shot and saved a friend from being shot. And my brothers and sisters, all these are examples of rare courage and sacrifice. But they all have one common theme. They demonstrate the human capacity to give ourselves for the sake of those we love. But now family, friends, and fellow soldiers are one thing, but can you imagine someone giving their life for their enemy? Because human love has its limits, but thankfully the love of God does not. Because verse 6 tells us that this is exactly what Jesus did. He didn't die for the good, but he died for the ungodly. And that's why Paul shows us in verse 8 that his compassion exhibited the love of God. Because note, if you will, how the love of God transcended anything humanity is able to produce. My brothers and sisters, God put his great love on display when Jesus Christ died for those who were yet sinners. Note verse 8 said, while we were yet sinners, Christ died for us. In other words, while we were still weak, wicked, wayward, and warlike, Jesus died for us. He didn't die for his friend. He died for his enemy. He didn't die for folk who loved him, but he died for the very folk who crucified him and nailed him to an old rugged cross. He died for the ungodly. But let's go back to that restaurant near Fort Bragg for a minute. And suppose that the young soldier was a total stranger. What if James Kidd had protected a total stranger? Or what if instead of the grenade being thrown into the midst of a group of American soldiers, but it had been thrown in the midst of some Vietnamese soldiers guarding an American prison who had been abused and beaten and was permanently scarred and disfigured by his captors, who fell on that grenade and gave his life for his enemies? I know everybody's thinking now, probably you said, no, people just don't do that. And that's right, because human nature recoils at the thought of doing good to one's enemies. But ever while man doesn't do it, God does. And that's exactly what happened at Calvary. Jesus Christ died for the sins of his enemies. He threw himself on the grenade of God's wrath, and when it detonated, he died to deliver, yes, Lord, those who hated him. My brothers and sisters, what love, what boundless compassion. And may we never look at this crazy, confused world and say, if God is love, then why do bad things happen? My brothers and sisters, that's only foolishness. Because if there's a doubt in your mind as to the love of God, I challenge you to take a look back at a place called Calvary. There you will see a holy and sinless God, the Creator, dying for the creature that hated him. Watch as the life leaves his body. Watch as his blood runs down the cross. Listen as his blood drips in great pools on the ground. Then hear him as he gasps for his last breath and gives his life a sacrifice for sin. And then look at the broken and bleeding form hanging there lifeless on that cross. And tell me that God doesn't love us. My brothers and sisters, there has never been, nor will there ever be, a greater demonstration of God's love than that of a broken and dead Savior on a bloody cross. And so not only do we see man's hopeless condition, but we also see God's love, because we see in Christ his boundless compassion. Well, finally, before anybody try to take a nap, The text reveal, yes, Lord, our matchless completion in verse 9 through 11. Now in these verses, Paul tells us what we have become through the selfless sacrifice of the Lord Jesus Christ. Because he loved us when we were unlovable, we have received some blessing from him that we need to know about this morning. Now notice the expression in verse 9, much more than. Here we have been completed in him. And so let's notice what we have because of Jesus. Again, in verse 9, it reveals our position. We are justified, meaning we have been declared not guilty, and all the charges against us have been dropped, even though we were sinners and deserved to go to hell.

this because Jesus has already paid the price and quenched the wrath of God toward those who believe in him. For the Bible says in John 3:36 that no longer does the wrath of God abide on us. Meaning we are no longer children of wrath, but we are free from the penalty of sin through the blood of the Lamb. Then the eighth part of verse 10 reveals our peace. In other words, we are reconciled. Now that word means to take an enemy and make them friends, which says to us who are saved that no longer are we in opposition to God. We have been brought together through the blood of Christ. In other words, God has called a truce and put away the battle flags. We're no longer fighting with God. In fact, our relationship is so close that he's ever with us. And that's why the Bible says in Hebrews 13:5, I will never leave you nor forsake you. And we have direct, unimpeded access to the heavenly throne. For the Bible says, Hebrews 4:16, that we can come boldly to the throne of grace and find help in the time of need. Why is this? It's because we have peace with God. Then the B part of verse 10 reveals our preservation, meaning we are saved by his life. Now these words tell us that Jesus is alive this morning, but now this has nothing to do with the life he lived here on earth, but it has everything to do with the life he now lives in heaven today. Because he lives, you and I can have absolute security as believers. Meaning nothing can ever come between us and God, because Jesus is standing up on our behalf. Yes. I notice two great scriptures that bear witness to our text. 1 John 1:2-1 says he is our advocate. Meaning when we are accused before God, the Lord Jesus takes our part before the bar of heaven. He stands up for us as our defense attorney, and he pleads our case. He shows the Father that we are the children of God. Then the Father responds, case dismissed. But then Hebrews 7:25 reveals that he is our intercessor. Are y'all here with me? Simply stated, he's praying for you and for me. As we journey toward our heavenly home. I don't know about you, but I'm glad this morning for every one of you who prays for me. But you know, it thrills my soul this morning to know that even now, while I'm preaching to you, that my Savior is talking to the Father, and your Father, he's asking God to bless and use me this morning. He's our prayer partner. When I'm not on praying ground, Jesus always is. And so as I try to move to the close, we note that verse 11 reveals our praise and privilege, because he did it all just for us. Now we can rejoice in our wonderful relationship with God, because our Lord Jesus Christ, he made us friends with God. My brothers and sisters, because of our sinfulness, we deserve eternal damnation. But instead of punishing us with the death we deserve, Christ took our sins upon himself and took our punishment by dying on the cross. And so now we can rejoice in the Lord. Through faith in Christ's work, we are saved and no longer enemies of God. But now we are children and friends of God. We have been brought nigh to God through the blood of Christ, which is a privilege that we should never take for granted. And so let me try to close this message by saying that throughout history, man has wanted to be brought near to God. And that's why Israel sacrificed

of gallons of sheep and cows and birds on the altar. That's why every year Muslims sacrifice millions of animals on Mecca. But what the blood of these dead animals could never do for them, the blood of Jesus has done for us. I tell you, he did it just for us. Ain't God all right? Let me ask you this morning, where do you stand with God? Are you saved this morning? Are you close?

0: And I live while trouble rise, I can haze unto his throne. Ain't God all right? Do you know him this morning? Have you time for yourself? Won't he make a way out of no way? Won't he lift you up when you fall down? Ain't God all right? If you know it all right, let me hear you say yes. Just for me.
1: Yeah, yeah.
0: He wasn't dying for himself. He wasn't dying for his sins. He did it all. Just for us. He did it all. Just for us. Oh, what a mighty Savior. I tell you, if I didn't know him this morning, I would come down that aisle running, saying, men and brethren, what might I do to be saved? At this time, we extend the invitation to whosoever will, let them come. You may come by letter.
2: I can't face.

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1: 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Believe it. We've got Louisiana on lock.
0: You're now tuned in to the media ministry of the Mount Olive Baptist Church of Leesville, Louisiana, with Dr. Carl Armstead. Mount Olive Baptist Church is located 808 Anacoco Street in Leesville, Louisiana. We are a church and congregation that honors God, the Holy Spirit, and Jesus Christ. We celebrate His death, resurrection, by which all men are saved. Listen now to our man of God and shepherd, Dr. Carl Armstead, as he preaches and teaches the Word of God in a service already in progress.
2: You can't let a few colleges get discouraged. Just use what you got. But the Lord says, where there are two or three together on one accord, so I'll be a God in the midst. I'd like to see this place packed, you know. But just because it's not packed, I'm not going to hold back and don't preach. I'm going to preach whether it's about 60 of y'all or whatever, because I got to do what the Lord told me to do. Because one day I got to stand before Him and give account of my stewardship down here below. Amen. I want to hear Him say, well done. How about you? Amen. Amen. Thank God for the twins over there. Amen. All right. Turn with me in your Bibles to Psalm number 37. The 37th number. Y'all be quiet over there. The 37th number of the Psalms. Amen. Psalm 37 number of Psalms. And you'll find these words. I'm just going to read verses 1 through 8, all eight verses. And it began by, everybody got to say amen. Anybody need a little more time? So wait a minute. All right, we together. So do not fret, because I'm reading from the New King James Version. If you read from another one, it might sound a little different, but it's saying the same thing. Do not fret because of evildoers, nor be envious of the workers of iniquity, for they shall soon be cut down like the grass and withers as the green herb. Trust in the Lord and do good. Dwell in the land and feed on His faithfulness. Delight yourself also in the Lord, and He shall give you the desires of your heart. Commit your way to the Lord, trust also in Him, and He shall bring it to pass. He shall bring forth your righteousness as the light, and your justice as the noonday. Rest in the Lord, and wait patiently for Him. Do not fret because of him who prospers in his way, because of the man who brings wicked schemes to pass. Cease from anger and forsake wrath. Do not fret, it only causes harm. The grass withers, the flower fadeth, but the word of our God shall stand forever. And in this psalm, we're talking about the heritage of the righteous, because so many times as we move on this Christian journey and we look around us and we look like we have to go through so many things, and many times we look around and see others who don't even care about the law and look like they're just moving on. And sometimes it seems as if we are at a standstill. Sometimes we can't find no peace. And the reason is we're looking at the wrong thing. And we ought to keep our focus on God and not on our circumstances. And so for a little while from these words, I want to talk from this subject, the step to peace, steps to peace in the path of life. The steps to peace in the path of life. And so let me begin by saying that Psalm 37 is a psalm that was written by David. when he was an old man, according to verse number 25. And in this psalm, he addresses a problem that has plagued the people of God since the dawn of time. And that problem is, why does it seem that the wicked always prosper while the righteous suffer? Meaning, why is it that people who don't even believe in God, folk who live their lives as they please, seem to always have everything going their way? In other words, they seem to have the best job, drive the best cars, live in the best houses, and they never seem to even get sick and so on, while the people of God who are trying their best to be good Christians seem to be struggling many times. And you know what? Sometimes this is the reason why many of our young folk fail and go wrong in life, because to them it seems as if doing wrong and making fast money is living the good life. While it looks like the Christians and maybe even their parents are those making an honest living, to them it seems like every time they take one step forward, they got to take two steps backwards. Now, this problem is also addressed in Psalm 73 and 49, and it's also a prominent theme in the book of Job. And yes, it does seem that the righteous struggle from time to time while the wicked prosper. But the good news this morning is the fact that David says, according to verse number 25, he said, I have been young and now I'm old. But he said, I've never seen the righteous forsaken, nor his seed begging bread. And so with your prayers this morning, I want to reveal some steps from the text that will help us not to be bothered, help us not to become angry or worried when we suffer and the wicked seem to prosper. Because we note in verse 1 and 2 that envy is condemned, especially when the object of the enemy is the wicked person or the lost person who seem to be prospering in everything they do. Although sometimes it does seem like the wicked prosper while the godless suffer, and yet we always need to remember that our earthly existence is as close to hell as we're ever going to get. Somebody get that after a while. Why? Because we who are saved have been given eternal life. And so when we die, we won't go to hell, we're going to heaven. Are you with me? And so right now, we are as close to hell as we'll ever get. But not so for the wicked or for the lost person, because their few days of pleasure are short and they will have to have no future beyond this life. In fact, for the lost, this world is as close to heaven as they will ever get. I'm talking about every person who have not received Jesus as Savior and Lord of their life. Right now, you are as close to heaven as you'll ever get unless you turn from your sin and receive Jesus as Savior and Lord of your life. But now, since we are told not to worry when we see the wicked prosper, well, the question is, how are we supposed to deal with this problem? Well, my brothers and sisters, I'm glad you asked, because in verse 3 through 8, the psalmist offers us an alternative to worry. In other words, there are some steps offered here that if followed, we'll be able to find peace even during the most trying times of our lives. And so let us consider with your prayer the steps to peace in the path of life. Well, the first step is found in verse 3, and it reveals to us how to control our walk. Now, the emphasis of this verse is for the believers to live a life that is pleasing to the Lord. And when this is accomplished, the results will be that the Lord will smile upon that life. And so here in verse 3, we have two commands. In other words, the psalmist, this is a twofold command in verse 3. And the first one is to trust in the Lord. And that is walk by faith and not by sight. And my brothers and sisters, we must remember that things are never as they appear to our human vision. Even when things look like they're going totally wrong in our lives, I need to tell us that God is still working out his eternal purpose in us, because the Bible says, according to Philippians 1:6, be in confidence of this very thing, that he who has begun a good work in you will complete it until the day of Jesus Christ. God has started a good work in you. Don't worry about it, because he will complete that work until Jesus returns. And therefore, we must learn to trust the Lord in all of our lives. Why? Because there will be times on this Christian journey when God's way is too difficult to figure out. And so during those times when we cannot trace God, we need to learn to trust him anyway. And remember, the Bible says that the just shall live by faith, not by sight. Why? Because we read in Hebrews 11:6 is that, but without faith, it is impossible to please God. Everyone who comes to him must believe that he is real, that he rewards everyone who searches for him. Now, the second command is to do good. This is a command of holy living. In other words, God expects his people to live a life that is honoring to his name. And my brothers and sisters, if we could ever learn that God is pleased when we live for him, we would see him bless us in great ways. Because the formula for success in the Christian life is found in Matthew 6:33 that says, seek first the kingdom of God. Talking about seek first God's rule in our life, and his righteousness and all other things will be added. In other words, put God first and do what he wants, and then the other things that will be ours as well. What things? God's blessings are upon our lives, both physical and material. My brothers and sisters, it's as simple as trusting the Lord and living for him. Because when we do this, he will take care of us. Oh, how well David knew this, because he was an old man now, as in the text, who has seen the Lord allow him to sit on his enemy's throne. The same man who tried to kill him, Saul tried to kill him, all of a sudden David was sitting on his throne because God was with him. He knew that serving God always paid off. There's a song that says, serving the Lord will pay off after a while. Amen. My brothers and sisters, the whole point here is this. If we will walk by faith in God and do his will, our lives will be pleasing to him, and he will commit himself to taking care of us. And that's why the Bible says in Philippians 4:19, it says, But by God shall supply all of our needs according to his riches and glory in Christ Jesus. Now the second step tells us, according to verse 4, to condition our will. Here in verse 4, the command is to delight yourself in the Lord. And this word means to take exquisite delight in the Lord. Although many times when life goes bad, we tend to focus on the problem that's around us rather than focusing on God. But when this happens, we become defeated and we become depressed and fall into sadness. But in all times of life, we are challenged to let the Lord be the focus of our attention no matter what we are going through. Because our comfort comes when we are lost in him, and then our desires will also be lost in him as well. And my brothers and sisters, when this happens, he will lift us up out of our sadness, and he will fill us with his glory. Because our focus will be on who he is and what he has already done in our lives. In other words, when you're going through something, just look back a little bit and see how far he's already brought you. If he brought you through the first thing, he's going to bring you through the rest of it. Oh, my brothers and sisters, sometimes we just got to go through some tests. And all the test is doing is giving you a testimony. So when you stand up and tell somebody about God, you're not talking about what you heard. You're talking about what you know. You know what you're talking about because you know where he's brought you from. Oh, shucks. Then we'll be able to say, like Paul in Ephesians 1:3, blessed be the God and the Father of our Lord Jesus Christ, who has blessed us with all spiritual blessings in heavenly places in Christ. Simply put, praise God and the Father of our Lord Jesus Christ for spiritual blessings that Christ brought us from heaven. Because the comfort comes when we are lost in him. And then by the power of the Holy Spirit within us, our will and our desires will be lost in him as well. And again, I say he will lift us out of our sadness and he will fill us with his glory. And my brothers and sisters, I think the latter portion of that verse is a promise we can claim, because when the Lord is our delight, we will only want the things which will bring him glory and please him. Because when we arrive at that place, God will open the windows of heaven and give us the desires of our heart. And so we must condition our will. Well, now the third step in verse 5 and 6 tells us to commit our way. Now the command, commit your way unto the Lord, it means to roll on to. What am I talking about? In other words, the idea here is we are to roll the burdens of life over onto the Lord. Are you with me? Why? Because the Lord hasn't asked you. He didn't ask you to carry us to carry our burdens in life alone. As a matter of fact, the Bible said, 1 Peter 5:7, cast all your cares, cast all your worries on him, for he cares for you. Meaning we don't have to bear the heavy burdens of life all by ourselves. We have a God who cares and commands us to bring our burdens to him. I hear another little song coming up, take your burdens to the Lord and leave them there. So many times we take them to the Lord and then turn around and pick them back up again. But the songwriter says, take them to the Lord, and Lord have mercy, and leave them there. And so when we are in the middle of the storms of life, let us learn the truth that we are not in them alone. No matter what you're going through, you're not by yourself. I hear the Lord saying that he will never leave us nor forsake us. In other words, we have to commit our way to the Lord and trust in him to take care of us. Well, this was the resolve of Job when he was called on to suffer. Old man Job, in the midst of his trials, he said, according to Job 13 and 15, he said, though he slay me, he said, yet will I trust him. And then Job said again, in Job 23:10, he said, but he knows the way I take, and when he has tried me, or when he has tested me, I shall come forth as gold. My brothers and sisters, we need to also let this be the resolve of our hearts this morning. Because again, after the command comes, there will be comfort and peace in our lives. Because the whole emphasis here is that when we are walking in faith, placing our burdens on the Lord, I guarantee you he will take care of us. Now, we may not like the way we're called to trod, but in the end, the faith of the child of God will be vindicated. But we need to know that God is never in a hurry because of our worry. He doesn't get excited when we struggle against the situation we find ourselves in. But what he's looking for is our faith. He's looking for our obedience and yieldingness during the struggles of life. Because his promise to us is that our faith will never be in vain. So we are to commit our way unto the Lord. And in so doing, verse 4 reveals that we are to consecrate our weight. Note, if you will, we are told in this verse to rest in the Lord and wait on him. The word rest means to be silent. And then we are told not to fret. Now, this word means to blaze or to get hot. And it carries the idea of getting ourselves all worked up into a rage over the conditions of the world or over the valleys that we have to walk through. In other words, our duty during the difficult days of life is to be patient and to be silent while the Lord works out his purpose in our lives. But now, this isn't easy as talking about it. But this is the kind of attitude that was modeled for us by Jesus Christ himself. Because when Jesus was abused, when he was mocked and crucified, he didn't respond, but he endured his affliction and yielded silence. That's what Isaiah was talking about in Isaiah 53:7 when he said, He was oppressed and he was afflicted, yet he opened not his mouth. He was brought as a lamb to the slaughter, as a sheep before his shears. So he opened not his mouth. And so regardless of the burdens we are called to bear, we must learn not to whine and get into a pity party, but we must bear it for the glory of God by waiting patiently on him to work out his will in our lives. But again, I must tell us this isn't easy, but thank God for the Holy Ghost. Thank God for the Holy Spirit that is within every born-again believer. And this is an attitude that God will bless and use for his glory. And so we are to consecrate our weight. Well, finally, before anybody get drowsy, verse 8 tells us to conquer our wrath. In other words, here in this verse, we are commanded to refrain from anger. When it seems that the wicked is prospering while we are constantly struggling. Because during these times, it's easy to get bitter at God, get bitter at the church, and others when the problems of life begin to mount up against us. When we see the wicked live lives of ease while we walk through the deep, dark valleys, there's a tendency to become angry with the Lord and begin to think, Lord, it looks like no matter how hard I try to please you, my life looks like it's still falling apart. And old brother so-and-so over there who does everything, look like he's the one who's prospering. He don't even honor your name, but yet it seems that he prospered. And so I might as well not be a Christian. What's the use of being a Christian when I got to go through all of this mess? And those who don't even know the Lord seem to never go through anything. But my brothers and sisters, we must be careful that we do not abandon righteousness for evil in the day of our affliction, because God wants us to stay the course. Why? For the Bible says, what does it profit a person to gain the whole world and then lose your soul? What can a person give in exchange for their soul? And so we must hold on, because there will be an end to the believer's struggles down the line. But for the moment, we are to abide in the will of the Lord faithfully and allow him to have his will in us. And let me say to us this morning that I doubt if any of us in here will ever suffer like Paul did for the glory of God. And yet when Paul reached the end of his life, he was able to say, I have fought the good fight. I have finished the course. I have kept the faith, according to 2 Timothy 4:7. And I don't know about you, but one day I want to be able to say that same thing. How about you this morning? If you learn not to be angry with the Lord and learn that righteousness does pay off after a while. And so don't worry about those who seem to prosper despite their wickedness. And note verse 9 through 11 says, for the evildoer shall be cut off, but those who wait on the Lord, they shall inherit the earth. For a little while, the wicked shall be no more. Indeed, you will look carefully for his place, but it shall be no more. But the meek shall inherit the earth, and shall delight themselves in the abundance of peace. Now, that part that says those who wait on the Lord shall inherit the earth in verse 9, and the meek shall inherit the earth in verse 11. First, I had a little problem with that until the Holy Spirit opened my eyes to what the writer was really saying, because he directed me to go to the end of the book, to the book of Revelation, to understand what he was talking about. Because he wasn't talking about the earth that we are on right now, but he was talking about what Brother John was talking about this morning, that new heaven and that new earth. Are y'all here with me? That was also, I believe, in the Sunday school lesson. No, John the Revelator says in John Revelation 21, John said, I saw a new heaven and a new earth coming down, for the first heaven and the first earth passed away. And then I heard a loud voice saying, behold, the tabernacle of God is with men, and he will dwell with them, and they shall be his people. God himself will be with them and be their God. And then God shall wipe every tear from their eyes. There'll be no more death, sorrow, nor crying. There shall be no more pain, for the former things will have passed away. But here comes the good news. He who overcomes, he who is born again, shall inherit all things. God says, I will be his God, and he shall be my son. But here's the real reason not to fret over the evil one who prospers in his way for a little while, because we know Revelation 20, 14, and 15 says, then death and hell were thrown in the lake of fire, and anyone named that was not found written in the book of life, they were cast in the lake of fire, and this is the second death. But if you've been born again, you don't have to worry about standing before that white throne, and you don't have to worry about the lake of fire. So don't worry about what somebody else is doing. Just keep your eyes on the prize. I hear old Paul again saying, I'm going to forget those things which are behind, and I'm going to just keep on pressing toward that mark of a high calling of God in Christ Jesus. And God, all right. Yes, in other words, I may not be able to control what happens in my life, but I can control how I respond to what happens in my life. In other words, I'm the master of what I do in these areas of life. How is this? Because greater is he that is in me than he that is in the world. And so let us determine this morning that we will seek the Lord's way through every phase of life, and we will take these five precious steps to peace in the path of life. Because by faith, again I say, I can do all things through Christ who strengthens me. And yeah, Lord, I'm talking about Jesus, Jesus the Christ, the bright and the morning star. Jesus, the Lamb of God, who takes away the sins of the world. Jesus, the one who hung bled and died on an old rugged cross for the sins of the world. Jesus, the one who laid in the grave for 3 days and three nights, but it was bright early Sunday morning. He got up from that grave with all power in heaven and earth in his hand. And God, all right. But even more, one day I came to the Lord just as I was, and he rose up in my life. And ever since that day, I haven't been the same. Sometime I'm up and sometime I'm down, but that's all right. I'm a hold on to God's unchanging hand. Ain't God all right? I never will forget in the beginning of my ministry, many times I struggled. Sometimes I couldn't make ends meet, but I just held on to God's unchanging hand. And sometimes looked like everybody was moving up and I couldn't do anything, but I just held on to God's unchanging hand. And right now, everything is all right. Ain't God all right? Sometimes you feel trapped, just like the children of Israel down by the Red Sea. But just hold on, because God, he will deliver you. He'll part your Red Sea. He'll let you walk across on dry land. He'll put your enemy in the dark while you walk in the light. Ain't God all right? I tell you, he's all right, because he's able. Oh, he's able to do anything but fear. So hold on. Fight on. Walk on in the name of Jesus. I hear some is saying, weeping, men do it for a night, but joy, I say joy, Joy, joy comes in the morning. And this joy that I'm talking about, the world can't give it and the world can't take it away. The steps to peace in the path of life. I don't care what you're going through. Don't look at your problem. Put your focus on God, the one who's able to deliver. I'm trying to hush, but the Lord is good. And he's brought me from a long way. Sometimes I'm in pain, but that's all right. I said, thank you, Lord. Thank you that I can feel the pain. And God, all right, I'm going to keep on. Oh, well, shucks, I'm going to hush. I'm going to hush. I got to hush. I'm going to hush. Yeah, Lord.
0: We know your heart and spirit burned as you listened to our pastor, Dr. Carl Armstead, as he preached and taught the Word of God. 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
1: Come with me to a familiar scripture. The book is 1 Peter,
2: yes,
1: chapter 5, verse number 7. 1 Peter, chapter 5, verse number 7. The Bible said, cast all your cares upon him. You need to know that he cared for you. Let's pray. Father, we are grateful for the word of God. Holy Spirit, we are grateful for your presence here. Lord, we thank you for our men. Thank you for their leadership. And thank you for the opportunity to come together for fellowship. Now I pray that you will use me to be a blessing to everyone. In the precious name of Jesus Christ, we pray for your anointing this morning. Help me to proclaim the word of God in the ears of men. Have your way in this house. We give you all the glory. We give you all the honor. And we give you all the praise. In Jesus' name. And the church say, amen. Amen. You may be seated. Our subject for discussion is titled, How to Deal with Worry. How to Deal with Worry. In other words, there is something in our life that is called worry. Worry does not discriminate. Christians and non-Christians have to face him. Black and white have to confront him. And my assignment is to make sure that you as a child of God know exactly what to do when you're facing this giant called worry. You might be wondering, why do we have to face worry? Or you might be the kind of Christians living in denial, saying, no, I don't have to deal with worry. Well, let me briefly show you how worry shows up. Sometimes we show up in our health. Maybe you've never experienced it, but every now and then, the doctors will run a test. And sometimes you have to wait until the result comes back. During that time, you worry. Am I telling the truth this morning? Maybe not you, but I have found myself as a pastor in the waiting room while surgery is going on. And I have to stay with the family. And I've seen panic and worry in their face. Well, let me confess to you, even though I'm the pastor, I'm there too, worried. Worry is not a joke. But the good news is that God has the answer for us to deal with. Sometimes you don't even have to be in the hospital to have to worry about your health. Sometimes they will just send you a report. And they will let you know, now this is your diagnosis. And sometimes those diagnoses will cause you to worry. I will not be surprised. There are many people under the sound of my voice this morning that have some kind of diagnosis or prognosis that is not so good. It will cause you to worry. I don't mind sharing with you, this is not just something that affects members only. Even in my own life, I've had to deal with this monster called worry. I remember some years ago, I was told they have to do a CAT scan. Well, I really didn't know what they're talking about. They said they would do a cauterization of my heart. I said, doctor, break it down to my level. I'm still not feeling it. Well, they said they're going to put me to sleep. Right there, I began to worry. They also told me they're going to insert a tube inside of me. One of my members, Brother King, he was there with me. He's probably somewhere in the choir, I don't know. And he kept encouraging me, Pastor, everything will be all right. But I didn't like what I was hearing.
2: Testify, sir.
1: They told me they're going to cut somewhere in my groin. And then they said they're going to put an x-ray something to look inside the arteries. And they're going to pour some dye through my whole system to see if there's a blockage. And then I was told, now if we find a blockage, then we're going to have what we call open heart surgery.
3: Yeah. Yeah.
1: How many of you know that will cause you to worry?
3: Yeah.
1: So when I talk to you about worry, when I ask you to pay attention, it's for your own good. Sometimes worry will come in various forms. Sometimes when you go through all this procedure, you may not make it. I never will forget one of my members, a precious sister. She's in heaven right now. She used to sing right in the choir, Sister Shudder. And I was at the hospital with her. The family was praying. We were praying together. The doctor said, Reverend, can we see you privately? I said, sure. And they pulled me behind the curtain. And then they told me, this is what we're going to do. This is a serious procedure. This is how long it's going to take. And by the way, Reverend, your member may not make it. It will cost you as a pastor to worry. Worry is a beast. And if you don't know what God has in stock for you, how to deal with it, worry will whoop your behind.
3: Yes, yes.
1: Not just in the health area, even in financial area. It is not funny when bills are due and you have no money to pay your bills, it will cause you to worry. It's not funny when you try to live the best you can and all of a sudden you're dealing with job loss. You used to be employed and all of a sudden, bam, you have no job. It will cause you to worry. Then there are things that happens unexpectedly. You didn't fight it. You didn't plan for it. You didn't see it coming. Something will break down. And they will tell you it's going to cost so much money that was not in the budget. It will cause you to worry. Worry sometimes don't show up in the area of finance. It will show up on your job. Sometimes worry will show up in your career. All of a sudden, you went to school, you get your diploma, but now you still have to file applications. And then they invite you for job interview. It will cause your heart to pump. Worry will knock on the door. You don't know what they're going to ask you. You don't know how many people is being interviewed. You don't know if it's going to be a good or bad experience. Worry sets in. And even after you finish your interviews, then they'll say, well, we'll let you know. That waiting period will cause you to worry. Do I have a witness in the house? And maybe you have a good job. I'm happy for you. But worry again will show its ugly head when it's time for you to be evaluated. Because now you are at the whim of somebody's opinion. Sometimes it will show up its ugly head in terms of promotion.
2: Come on, sir.
1: It's not a funny thing when you've been on the job for years and it looks like somebody passed you by. Yeah. It will cause you to worry. And some of you may be here today, you say, well, Pastor, I ain't got no job. I don't have no bills. I don't have no health problem. You ain't talking about me. Maybe you're at school right now. Even sometimes to get in school, when you have to submit applications, and you have to wait on some people to make a decision that can affect your future, it will cause you to worry. And if you manage to make it, you got admission to school, then you still have to deal with examinations. Now there are some tests you take, there are some exams you take that will cause you to worry. Because whether you make it in that career, whether you go to the next class, may depend on the result of that exam. I'm trying to make sure you understand how this thing called worry operates. Then I can tell you how you're going to deal with it. I don't want you to be living in a bubble to think, oh, it's them, not you. Worry comes before everybody. Even in relationship. A little argument will set in, and then you begin to wonder if you still have a boyfriend. Or maybe it's just me now. Have you ever found yourself texting somebody, and you're getting a bubble. And all of a sudden, the bubble stuck. Then you begin to wonder, did I do something wrong? Maybe I should have inserted a heart.
2: Make a plan, sir.
1: Maybe I'm just talking about me. Then it will cause you to go back and read all the texts and say, maybe I said something. Maybe because the bubble had stopped. Where to rekindle the excitement, something you put LOL. And yet you're not getting. Maybe I'm just talking about the pastor today. It will cause you to worry if you still have a relationship. Even in the family. Even when you're raising children. Sometimes you don't know if you are being too harsh. You don't want to leave scars in the life of your children that you will regret forever. And sometimes you don't want to be too soft either. Because if you're soft on your children, the police will not be soft. So you worry even when the children are not in your presence. Some of them in another state, in another city. You really don't know what's going on. Many of you parents, under the sound of my voice, you deal with worry. And this is one church where we don't just get you saved on your way. We want to equip you. We want you to be mature so that you can stand tall in the real world. Brother Pastor, now I get it. Then the question must be asked, what is worry? I see what you're talking about, Brother Pastor, but what is this monster called worry? My brothers, my sisters, worry, in my opinion, is just a noise in your head.
2: Yes. Help us, sir.
1: And while nobody is hearing, you can hear him loud and clear. Worry, what is worry? I will call it the fear of the unknown. You're concerned about something. It hasn't happened yet, but you worry about it. Another way I would define worry, because I want everybody to know what we're talking about, is what I call the what if. What if I didn't make it? What if I didn't make the cut? What if I fail? Some people, we may have the question, what if I fall? What if things don't work out between me and Brother Baba? Worry, my brothers, my sister, is a silent killer. Your neighbor may not even see it, but that noise is ringing in your head. Worry affects the mind. It can affect your emotion. It can affect your body. It can affect your dream. It can affect your sleep.

is faith in negativity. You find yourself facing the reality of something the Bible never talked about. You find yourself concerned about things that has not yet happened, but you're worried about it. One day, now that we know what worries about, I want us to look at it from the Word of God. One day Jesus was visiting his friends. You all know where he hang out, in Bethany. His friend was Lazarus, Mary, and Martha. And he would often go to their crib just to hang out. One day he was there, just do what he does best. Every time he show up, people would gather and he would be teaching them the Bible. Well, while he was teaching, Mary was sitting right there with everybody, listening to Jesus teaching. But Martha was in the kitchen, cleaning, cooking. Am I still in the Bible? But Martha noticed that her sister Mary is not helping, not there to wash the dishes, not there to serve or prepare the table. Sister girl was just there in the crowd, giggling. Now, I perceive that Martha and Mary, they're probably black folks. That's just me thinking through this. You can just imagine Martha's reaction. Doing all the work, and the other girl is not there. So at some point, Martha went and said, "Hey, heifer, am I missing something? You're sitting there." Martha was very upset. I know black people. I'm one of them. There are some things we don't play with. Well, Jesus responded to Martha. Notice what Jesus said. Open your Bible to the book of Luke, chapter 10, verse 41. Jesus said to Martha, he said, "Martha, Martha, Martha." He said, "You worry and you are troubled by too many things." Take note of that word. You worry and you are troubled by too many. Here you are freaking out. That's what I'm preaching about today, about worry. Jesus knew about this, bro. And you know the problem of many Christians? Many of you under the sound of my voice, you look pretty. You smell good, but you worry about not few things. Jesus spotted that demon in Martha. It's a spirit, and if you don't know how to confront it, you'll find yourself worrying. Some people worry about many things. Some people worry about everything. Jesus said you worry over too many things. Now, the good news, brothers and sisters, is that Jesus have a lot to say about worry. The main recorded sermon of Jesus Christ. He preached many sermons, but the one recorded in your Bible.

0: He talked about worry 6 times. I want you to pay attention to what he said so that you know if Jesus said it, that's somebody who really know how you're going to handle this problem. 6 times he used that word worry. And 3 times he said to people, you, me, everybody, do not worry. So the next time worry comes in your head, remember what your God said about it. Open your Bible to the book of Matthew, chapter 6, verse 25. This is what we call the Sermon on the Mountain. He said to everybody, he said, do not worry about life. He said, do not worry what else? What you're going to eat. Make sure that's in your Bible. He said, do not worry what else? What you're going to drink. He said, don't worry about your body. What you're going to wear. Oh, Lord, ladies, are you listening? Maybe this is just in my own house. Let me use this side of this. We'll be getting ready to go somewhere. And I'll be looking at my wrist, well, what is causing this hold up? And before I find out, we are still trying to decide what we're going to wear. I don't mention nobody's name. Because I have to eat lunch. Jesus said, don't worry about what you're going to wear. Make sure that's in your Bible. A lot of things that is driving you and me nuts. Jesus specifically said, don't worry. Ladies and gentlemen, notice what it says in verse 31. Matthew chapter 6, verse 31. Jesus is still preaching. You think your pastor is the only one that repeats himself. Now you're going to see where you're learning from. Matthew chapter 6, verse 31, same sermon. Jesus said again, just in case somebody was not listening. He said, do not worry about what? What you're going to eat? What you're going to drink? What you're going to wear? Thank you, Pastor. Make sure it's in your Bible. I'm taking my time today. Today, by permission of the Holy Spirit, I want to kill that demon of worry in this house. That we're going to live free. Because worrying is not of God. Look at, again, Jesus is still preaching. Matthew chapter 6, verse 34. He said, don't worry about tomorrow. I don't know about tomorrow. I just live. It's good to be free. I've been delivered of this demon. I want every member of my church to be free of this. Oh, how are we going to pay our rent? How are we going to, how this, what if this, what if that? What? Calm down. God himself said, don't worry about tomorrow. And you know the amazing thing about God? In Matthew chapter 6, verse 26, Jesus, now you can see where your pastor get his style of preaching. He began to make sense to people. That even a little child can understand it. He said, look at the birds. Make sure it's in your Bible. He said, they don't sow. They don't reap. They have no barns, no storage. And yet God, that's right, Pastor, God take care of them. If God take care of the birds, you know he'll take care of you. Somebody open your mouth, shout amen. Shout amen. Amen. So here you are, you're worrying about your child. Oh, my child. Oh, my daughter. Oh, my son. Oh, what's going on? And the Bible says, don't worry. Somebody needs to be delivered today. You call yourself a child of God. You're on your way to heaven, but you are punishing yourself. Birds, they don't pray. In case you don't know, I never see any birds say, oh Lord. Birds, they're not filled with the Holy Ghost. Birds are not made in the image of God. You got the Bible, you saved. You sanctify, you fill with the Holy Ghost, you are blessed. You are made in the image of God. And yet you're worrying. Every sparrow, God take care of it. That's why we say, I sing because I'm happy. You can be freaking out, but I'm happy. I sing because I'm free. Oh, he's on the sparrow. And I know. Do I have a witness in the house? I know he watches me. People ask me, Pastor Josh, how come you get on TV every morning and you're smiling? Don't you know what's going on in the stock market? Don't you know what's going on in Washington? Don't you know what's going on in Baton Rouge? I sing because I'm happy. Do I have a witness in there? Are you? Ask your neighbor, are you happy? Stop freaking out. Be happy. God's got you. If he can take care of the eagles and the sparrows, bluebird, mockingbird, he got your back. I can close my book and go home. Are you still here? Jesus is still trying to help somebody. Look at verse 27, Matthew chapter 6. Jesus asked in his sermon, which of you can add 1 minute, 1 second to your life? Some of you, you are worrying so much now, you can't even leave. You know, a bunch of my children there in the medical field. Oh, Dad, you cannot eat that. Oh, you can't touch that. If I go by those keys, I won't eat. No, there'll be no food in there. That one is not good for you. Oh, this one will kill you. Oh, one time I fool around, I say, okay, tell me which one is better, McDonald's or Burger King? I'll be trying my best to work with them, you know. One of them told me, I won't mention nobody's name. They say, it depends on how quickly you want to die. Lord Jesus. The Bible says, none of us can add one cubit to our life. In case you don't get it, verse 28, Jesus is still preaching. He said, look at the lilies. What about the lilies? They don't toil. They don't spin. And yet they are clothed better than the richest man in the whole world. God is saying to you, to me this morning, if he can take care of the lilies, will he not take care of you? That's verse 30. Matthew chapter 6, verse 30. Jesus said, if God can clothe the lilies, will he not take care of you? Don't worry. Be happy. Don't worry. I feel good this morning. My boss on the job, that's what I preach to him. I said, listen to me, dog. I have a word from the Lord. Don't worry about that thing. If you learn to receive what I'm preaching to you today, your life will never be the same again. The Bible said, this Jesus, he said in verse 31, he said, your father knows that you need these things. God knows your life bill is due. God knows that your mortgage is due, your rent is due, your school fees is coming up, your bill is past due. Verse 30. Don't worry about it. I don't know about you. I will hear things that cause me to see things, but I choose not to worry about it. This building you are in, the foundation got messed up. I didn't worry about it. In case you don't know, we have to spend so much money. This house here is on a special foundation. If you put it in the ocean, this building will float. It costs arms and legs. I never worry one single day. God is big enough to pay your bills. Are you listening to me? I heard this, I heard that, but I choose not to worry about it. I lost my job. Are you listening to me? I never worry about it. The same God who brought me here with no dime in my pocket. I heard the choir sing. They set me free. They said if he did it before, he can do it again. I received from that choir My life has never been the same again. I've seen the report, but I refuse to worry. I've seen the diagnosis, but I refuse to worry. Why is this important? Worry will rob you of your peace. Worry will rob you of your joy. Worry will rob you of your health. You find yourself losing weight. You're not even exercising. Worry will cause you to lose your energy. The Bible says, don't worry. I will show you how you can go around not worrying about it. Let me share a story with you quickly. Moses, you know Moses, the pastor for the Israelites. What you may not remember about Moses, he was a criminal. Am I still in the book? You know what Moses did? He killed somebody. He saw an Egyptian beating on a Jewish boy. And then he become racist or civil defender, whatever you want to call him. So he jumped in the fight and killed that somebody. That's a crime. Thou shalt not kill. You go to jail. Oh, goodness. Now, you all remember what happened. So he ran away. That's another crime. Fugitive from the law. You know I'm a lawyer. I know this thing. Then he was hiding in a neighborhood called Midian. Guess how long the Negro was hiding there? 40 years. And while he was hiding there, God showed up. God said, I want to use you. I want you to go back. And I want you to tell old Pharaoh, let my people go. And I want you to tell your Jewish brothers and sisters that I have sent you to come and lead them. Here comes worry. You know what Moses said? Like you would have said. Moses said, what if? What if those Negroes don't believe me? What if Pharaoh himself don't believe me? There's a lot of what if. Moses was just throwing what if. What if? He was worried. That's what worry is. Read the book of Exodus, chapter 4, verse 1. What if this? What if they don't listen to me? What if the question? What if they ask me your name? What if this? He just was asking all these questions because he was filled with worry. Now, the amazing thing about God, God never answered any of that. Look at God's answer in Exodus chapter 4, verse 2, the next verse. Guess what God said? What is in your hand? Don't miss it. Moses' question was, what if? God's answer is, what is? There's a huge difference between what if and what is. God wants to take your what if and turn it into what is. I'm trying to help somebody. Moses, will you shut up? What is in your hand? Moses said, ain't nothing but a staff, a walking stick. But God said, throw it down. And I come to tell somebody, whatever is in your hand, throw it down. God will move you from what if this, what if that, what if, what if, what if, what if. Now you are rapping, what if. But God can move you from a land of what if to a land oop there is. Because when you throw down what is in your hand, God will turn it into a miracle. If you will just let go of your what if, God will turn what is in your hand to an amazing testimony. I don't know who I'm preaching to this morning. I just explained to you in a few minutes what the Bible is talking about. It says, be anxious for nothing. But in everything, in all your worry, if you will use prayer, if you will use supplication, if you will combine it with thanksgiving. I don't know who I'm preaching to today, but maybe I'm preaching to my own self. I used to worry. Oh, but I worry so much, I even worry about whether my zipper is up before I come out. Because people will call me, they will text me, oh, your tie was crooked, oh, your zipper was that, oh, this, oh, that. You have such a amazing anointing, but oh, your shirt was wrinkled. They scared me to death. I couldn't function. I'd be worried, oh, it's the microphone. People will literally call you and let you know, Pastor, I'm trying to listen to you for God's sake, and the mic is not on. For God's sake, can't you just, yes, the glass you're wearing. Then I begin to worry about everything. But the Lord set me free. Seek ye first the kingdom of God. Seek his righteousness. All this other stuff that people are playing politics and playing games. All this other stuff that people are killing each other for. God will add it to you for free. I want to pray with somebody today. I told you what I was worrying about. I told you my situation. But maybe you're here. Your situation may be different from mine. But God wants to set somebody free this morning. Everybody stand to your feet. And if you will be honest with the Holy Spirit and give him your what if, God will turn it into a what is. If you're that man, if you're that woman, Jesus said, if you will confess me before men and women of this world, I will confess you before my Father who is in heaven. I want you to find your way to the altar. We're going to talk to God about it. Have a little talk with Jesus. Tell him all about trouble. Martha, Martha, Martha. That gray ain't no heifer. He chooses what is more important. He said, you need to calm down. Life is not just about food. Clothing and oh, is my hair right? Oh, is my sometimes I have to ask my wife, how many times do you have to look at your hair? Really? I said, come on, let's go. Stop worrying about it. It don't matter what it is today. I gave it to God. Oh, somebody said, we want to pray. Father, I thank you. Thank you, oh God, that you don't leave us stranded. Thank you that you said even the numbers of hairs on our head, you know it. You know every detail about us. Before we ask, you know what we need. Whatever we are going through right now, some of us, we are concerned about our children. Some of us, we are concerned about our relationship. Some of us, we are concerned about our spouse. Some of us, we are concerned about our job. I mean, the list goes on and on. Some of us, we are concerned about our health. But you made it very clear. Don't worry about it. Lord, I thank you. Thank you that you got our back. Thank you that you never leave us. Thank you, you never forsake us. Thank you that you stay closer even than our brother. There are different situations, different circumstances before this altar. Lord, you say, cast all your cares upon him. Oh, it's good to know you, God, cared for us. It's good to know you, God, got our back. It's good to know that our Heavenly Father watches over us. We put our health before you. We put our family before you. We put our job situation before you. We put our finances before you. We put our miracles, all of our needs. Touch us right now. Touch us right now. Oh God, touch us right now. Lord, you deliver me. You no respect of person. You the same God who set this preacher free. Lord, I pray you will have mercy upon every soul this morning. We worry too much. And the world is getting more and more crazier. We have to worry about inflation. We have to worry about government. We have to worry about interest rate. We have to worry about prices. It goes on and on. Lord, have your way in our life. Lord, we're believing you for miracles in the life of every family represented before this altar. Whatever is wrong, Lord, we know the things that are impossible with men, they are possible with God. Lord, I thank you for our miracles. Lord, I thank you for our breakthrough. Lord, I thank you for our healing right now. Lord, I thank you for our deliverance right now. Deliverance from worry, deliverance from fear, deliverance from anxiety, deliverance from depression. Oh God in Zion, thank you for healing us. Thank you for our miracles. No more worries in the name of Jesus. No more worries in the name of Jesus. He that the Son of God set free, that woman, that man is free indeed. We say hallelujah. Hallelujah. We shout hallelujah. Hallelujah. Hallelujah. Hallelujah. Hallelujah. Hallelujah. Hallelujah. Hallelujah. Hallelujah. Hallelujah. Hallelujah. One more time. Give God your loudest hallelujah. It is so. In Jesus' name. Thank you for worshiping with us this morning. I appreciate your willingness to study the Word of God with me. This is what it's all about. It's good to know more. the more we know, the stronger we are in Christ.
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looking to that day when you can be saying, home at last. All my cares are past. No more tears. No more sorrow. No more sickness. No more trouble. One day Jesus is going to take it all away.

0: together and give God another praise. Hallelujah. Hallelujah. God bless you, friends. I guess by now you done picked up and realized you're listening to that noisy church on the air again. The Exodus Healing and Deliverance Temple. Coming to you from Brooklyn, New York. Our exact location is 2012 Fulton Street. That's where we're holding services now. 2012 Fulton Street, between Howard and Saratoga Avenues in Brooklyn, New York. We are a church that believes you can get what you need from the Lord without any tricks and any gimmicks. All you have to do is have faith in God. My friends, if you can produce the faith, God can and God will produce the miracle. Are you sick today? Why should you suffer when others are being healed? Why should you die before your time? Jesus is a healer.
1: Yes, he is.
0: I said Jesus is a healer.
1: Yes, he is.
0: And he can heal your body.
1: Yes.
0: No matter what your illness might be, Jesus can heal your body.
2: Yeah.
0: He can turn things around for you when the doctors done gave you a gloomy report.
2: Yes.
0: And said there's nothing else they can do for you. I want you to know Jesus can step right in.
1: Yes.
0: Man's extremity is God's opportunity.
1: Amen.
0: Hallelujah.
2: Yeah.
0: Thank you, Jesus. Well, we have one today that's coming. He was in the hospital. Uh-huh. And he was testifying how the doctors was talking about cutting his foot off, his leg off, and said he had gangrene done set in. Some of y'all know what that is, especially if you're suffering with sugar diabetes. You know, they started cutting your limbs off because they say your flesh done died. And once the flesh is dead, they got to cut it off to save the rest of the body. They were talking about cutting his foot off. But I told them to tell the doctors, whatever they can't grow back, don't cut it off. Amen?
1: Amen?
0: Why? Because we believe God is a healer.
1: Amen.
0: Sure, you might have sugar diabetes, but Jesus is a healer.
1: Amen.
0: Sure, gangrene might be set in, but listen, there was a man in the Bible who had gangrene all over him. His name was Lazarus. Uh-huh. He had been in the grave 4 days, so you know gangrene had done set in by then. He was already stinking. But when Jesus come by, when Jesus stepped up, all trouble was moved away. Because Jesus said, Lazarus, come forth. And Lazarus came forth. No gangrene. No more death. But he had life. Said he had mine. Oh, my friends, I come today to tell you, God can cause you to live. You might be on your deathbed, but God can cause you to live again. He's a healer. He's a savior. He's a keeper. He's a provider. Say yeah. Step on over here. Step on over here and tell what the Lord has done for you. You was in the hospital, huh?
2: Yes, I
0: was. And what did you go in the hospital for?
2: I went in the hospital because my foot
0: had
2: gangrene.
0: Your foot had done got gangrene, and that meant the flesh had died.
2: And it was poisoning my body.
0: Poisoning your body.
2: And the first day I got there, they told me that they had to amputate.
0: Yeah. Talk up where we can hear you.
2: Yes.
0: And they said they had to amputate. The first day you got in the hospital, they told you they had to amputate. Now, you called me, and what did I tell you?
2: And you told me about Lazarus.
0: Yeah, okay.
2: You told me how God called Lazarus, who had gangrene all over
0: his... All over his whole body.
2: Had been dead for 4 days.
0: Yeah.
2: And that he healed him.
0: Uh-huh.
2: He can heal you.
0: So now tell me this. Did you get healed?
2: I am healed.
0: We prayed, and God healed you.
2: Healed in living color.
0: Well, tell me this here. You got both of your feet that you was born with?
2: Both of my feet.
0: And you're walking on them?
2: I'm walking on them.
0: Walk on over there and let the folks see that you're walking,
2: oh,
0: no problem.
2: Lord, have mercy.
0: Hallelujah. Go ahead and praise him.

anymore. Somebody told a lie one day and said that God was dead. But here's this brother's living proof.

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That brother's walking. Not only is he walking, but he's shouting on the 2 feet that God gave him with, to be born with. Somebody say amen. Well, Brother Lawrence, what you got to say about that? I want to tell all those liars that say God ain't healing no more. I want to tell all them liars that say God

0: tell you, some of you are going in the hospital and they're talking about cutting your legs off. Listen, God ain't dead. Your flesh might have died. You might be at the point where they're ready to put you in the ground. But God ain't dead. He's alive forevermore. He's able to heal your body. Whatever your case may be, if it's heart trouble, God can heal it. If it's sugar diabetes, God can heal it. If death doesn't start working on your flesh, God can heal it. He can put life back in your body. Say yeah! Say yeah! Woo! Clap those hands and give the Lord a hand praise. Come on, clap your hands for Jesus. My friends, God ain't dead. They told that lie years ago that God was dead. But listen, he's alive forevermore. Are you sick today? Why should you suffer when others are being healed? Why should you die before your time? God ain't dead. Whatever your condition is, he's able to heal it this day. Come nigh to your radio. Hallelujah. Come nigh to that radio. Touch that radio as a point of contact. If you can't reach that radio, put your hand on your body, on or near where you're suffering. God's going to heal you today. According to your faith, it will be done. You'll be able to come right here to Exodus and testify, just like this brother did, that when they was talking about cutting off his foot, God will save your foot. God will save your leg. God will save your arms. He'll kill out that gangrene and put life back in your flesh and tell you to live. Somebody say amen.
1: Amen.
0: Touch the radio now as we pray. Jesus is right there where you are. Don't be afraid. Don't fear. Don't struggle with what the doctor has said. He's only going by what he knows. But I know a man from Galilee, and he's able to do more than you can ask or think. His name is Jesus.
1: Hallelujah.
0: Shall we pray? Lord Jesus,
2: hallelujah.
0: We thank you now for the power that's in your great name to heal and cast out devils.
2: Oh,
0: God, there's somebody that the doctor done told them that they're going to have to cut their limbs off. Jesus, you're able to put life back in that flesh. You made it in the first place. No, God, you're able to put flesh back together again so it can live. Just like you did Lazarus, oh, God. You raised him from the dead. He was already dead. Whole body was dead. Gangrene had to set in. But you raised him up. Now, dear Jesus, at these that are under the sound of my voice, God, the doctor's looking to cut off their limbs. They're trying to save their life. But Lord, you can save their life without the operation. You can put life back in them.
2: Yes.
0: Heal them right now. Satan, we come against you in the name of Jesus Christ. You lying devil that's attacked these people. You devil was causing flesh to die. I come against you in the name of Jesus Christ.
1: Yes.
0: Lord, don't let them cut off them limbs. Heal right now. Heal right now. In the name of Jesus. Heal up cancer, oh God. Heal up heart trouble, high blood pressure.

0: When the praises go up, the blessings come down. Remember now, friends, you're listening to that noisy church on the air, the Exodus Healing and Deliverance Temple. Comes to you from Brooklyn, New York. You want to get over here where the healing is going on? It's not me doing it. I'm just praying for the folks. God has ordained me to pray, and God is the one doing the healing.
1: Amen.
0: You want your body healed? Get up and come on over here to Exodus Healing and Deliverance Temple. Once again, we're located right here in Brooklyn, New York. We're holding services at 2012 Fulton Street between Howard and Saratoga Avenues. We're here every Sunday at 12 o'clock noon. Whenever you come, friends, we'll pray for you. We'll anoint you with oil. And the same God that healed this brother's foot that they wanted to cut off, he can heal you. Whatever your disease is, whatever your sickness is, he can do it. All you got to do is get here to the temple and let me anoint you with oil and pray for you. Lay hands on you and pray for you like they did in the Bible days. And you will get results. Do y'all believe that today?
1: Amen.
0: You can.
1: Amen.

ministering to you, but I'm looking at the clock. The clock is telling me, Lawrence, you're getting ready to go off the air in a few minutes. You ain't got much time left. Amen. Come on, clap your hands for Jesus Christ. We love the Lord on today. This is Pastor Lawrence Casper Staten, the pastor of the Exodus Healing and Deliverance Temple. And my friends, we come to you each week on these radio stations across the nation, letting you know that Jesus Christ is still doing what he did over 2,000 years ago. All you have to do is have faith. Jesus said himself, according to your faith, so be it unto you. If you put your faith and confidence in him, he will, amen, heal your body. He will deliver you. He will set you free. Now, for those you might be out of town in different cities, we invite you, if you're over in Roselle, New Jersey, go on by the Community Church of Faith, 1212 Morris Street. Bishop Nathaniel Wesley is the pastor. If you're in Gary, Indiana, go on over to the Wonder Working Word Church, 2421 Ralston Street, near West 25th Avenue, and that's in Gary, Indiana. Elder Edward Butler Jr. is the pastor. If you're up in West Haven, Connecticut, we just left from up in West Haven, amen, up there with Bishop Moore and the saints there, go on over to the Living Word Redemption Center, 945 First Avenue, West Haven, Connecticut. Bishop Richard Moore is the pastor. If you're in Syracuse, New York, going over by the Heavenly Vision Apostolic Church, 121 Rose Avenue, and that's where Elder Reginald K. Williams is the pastor. Down in Hazelhurst, Mississippi, there's a church there, the Church of the Lord Jesus, 1155 Wesley Chapel Road, Hazelhurst, Mississippi. Evangelist Ruby Felton is the pastor there. Are you in Chicago? Going over to the Greater Bethlehem Healing Temple, 12 South Oakley Boulevard, near West Madison Street. Bishop James Ketchum is the pastor. Don't forget, you're always invited to come and be here with us at Exodus Healing and Deliverance Temple here in Brooklyn, New York, where our doors do swing on welcome hinges. If you'd like to write us, I'd love to hear from you. Send me your prayer request. We'll pray for you. You can write me at P.O. Box 715, New York City, New York, zip code 10002. That's P.O. Box 715, New York City, New York, zip code 10002. I'm so used to saying 00, but it's zero, amen? That's Post Office Box 715, New York City, New York, zip code 10002. 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That's 406-3904. And of course, the area code is 212. Now we want you to get your Bibles right quickly. So many people are looking to different things and trying to get help from everywhere. The Word of God warned us, woe unto them that go down into Egypt for help. Because just when you think you're going to get help, just when you think you're going to stand, just when you think you're going to overcome, with the help that's coming from Egypt, you're going to fail. God wants us to trust

0: God wants us to look to him. Go to Isaiah, the 45th chapter, a very familiar scripture. Isaiah, the 45th chapter, and we want to look there at the 22nd verse. It says, look unto me, and be ye saved, all the ends of the earth. Uh-huh. For I am God, and there is none. Amen. There is none else. I don't care what you do, friends. There's no other God but Jesus. If you're looking to Muhammad, he ain't God. If you're looking to Buddha, he ain't God. If you're looking to Hare Krishna, he ain't God. If you're looking to that statue that you're praying to in your house and burning incense to, he ain't God. It ain't God. You're looking to that candle that you're burning and sacrificing incense to, it ain't God. God has explicitly told us to look unto him. Wherever you are on this planet Earth, he says, look unto him. He said, look unto me and be ye saved, all the ends of the earth. That covers everybody. Every white man, every black man, every blue man, every green man, whatever color you might be, brown, red, yellow, everybody. The scripture says, look unto me and be ye saved. You want to be saved today? Stop looking at the TV at all these false prophets that's on there. There's a lot of false prophets on there, praise God, that are spreading lies. And they're not doing nothing but taking your money. Oh, my friends. Now, that's not to say there's nobody on the TV that's preaching the truth. There are some good preachers on there. There are some good preachers on the radio. But a lot of them are false prophets. And they're telling you to look to them. They're trying to make out like they're God. They're trying to boost themselves up. But the word of God tells us, look unto me and be ye saved, all the ends of the earth. You want to be saved today? Look to God. You want to be healed today? Look to God. You want to be delivered from your trouble and your trauma? Look to God. Remember when Moses was in the wilderness and the children of Israel became disobedient, grumbling unto God and complaining. They were sick of eating the manna that came from on high. Amen. Been out there 40 years and they were sick of it. And they started grumbling. Some people don't appreciate what God does for them. Amen. They complain no matter what. If it's raining, they complain about the rain. If the sun is shining, they complain about it's too hot. Some folks is all the time complaining. And sometimes God just gets sick of hearing grumbling. Amen. Like he did the children of Israel. He got sick of hearing them grumbling. After all he had did for them. After the miracles he had performed them. After being yet with them. They were still grumbling. And some of you today, God has done a lot of things for you and you're still grumbling. Some of you are still complaining. And God is tired of it. He's tired of wicked ways that men and women are doing. So what he told Moses in the wilderness, amen, he said, I'm sick of these folks. And what he did was he sent serpents by. Serpents came by and bit the people of Israel. And a lot of them died because those serpents caused severe inflammation and burning, amen, and it killed those people in the wilderness. And Moses went to God in prayer, amen, and God said, listen, that's why it pays to have a pastor. Like I was teaching y'all in Bible class Thursday night. It pays to have a man or a woman of God that will go to God for you. Amen. Amen. Moses talked to God and God, amen, told Moses, said, listen, them hard-headed complaining folks are dying in the wilderness. But I tell you what, Moses, lift up a serpent. Make a serpent and lift it up. And all those that look upon the serpent, they gonna live. But you know, some people was too mean and ornery even to look up. They died in the wilderness. Some of you right now are too hard-headed. You won't come to church. That's why you're dying in the wilderness. That's why you're dying in your sins. That's why you're dying in your trouble. The word of God teaches us to come out of sin and to come out of degradation. Repent of your sins and get baptized in the name of the Lord Jesus Christ and be filled with the Holy Ghost. But some folks are too mean and ornery and hateful. They won't do it. Some folks say, well, I've been born a Baptist. Baptist bread, I'll be a Baptist dead. That's all right, but you still need the Holy Ghost.
1: Amen.
0: You need to come out of your sins and turn to Jesus Christ. Hallelujah. God told Moses to tell the folks, everybody that will look up, that's been bitten, they will be healed. They will live. That was a type of Christ what God put in the wilderness for the children of Israel. He said, if they look up, they'll live. And when Jesus came along, Jesus told Nicodemus, all that will look up to me, if I be lifted up. Amen. If you look to me, you'll live. Now, what the difference is between the serpent in the risen, brazen serpent in the wilderness compared to what Jesus was. Those serpents, that serpent in the wilderness only put life back in the natural flesh. But when you look to Jesus, you got eternal life. You want to live today? Look to Jesus. You want to be saved today? Look to Jesus. You want to be healed today? Look to Jesus. You want to be delivered? Look to Jesus. Stop looking at all this other stuff. Stop trusting in everything but God. Put your faith and confidence in God. He is the only one. God said in his word, look to me and be ye saved, because there's none other besides me. You can search high and low, but you won't find none other besides Jesus. Somebody say amen.
1: Amen.
0: Look to Jesus, who is the author and finisher of your faith. He will save you, but you got to come to him. He that cometh to the Lord must believe that he is. Must believe that he is, and that he's a rewarder of them that diligently seek him. Oh, my friends, you've been seeking other things. You've been seeking around this place and seeking around that place. You've been looking for that and this and those and them and the others. But it's time now to seek the Lord. Look to Jesus if you want to live. If you want to have life, look to Jesus. You might be in trouble today. You might be in a situation where you're dying. But I say to you to look to Jesus. Look up and live. Say yes. Say yes.

saved from your troubles, saved from your sickness, saved from heartaches, saved from worryation. Look to Jesus, he will fix it. I said he will fix it for you on today. Somebody say amen. Come on, clap your hands and give the Lord a hand clap.

what you gotta do. All you got to do is just look and live. Come on, clap your hands. Give your loving one today. Give the Lord a hand clap. God bless your hearts. We thank God for his word on today. As you sit here today, put your faith and confidence in Jesus. Sure, you might have heard bad news. Sure, they might have told you that something was going to happen that you're not pleased with. But look to Jesus. Look to Jesus to be saved. Look to Jesus to solve your problem. Don't look to man. Don't look to your wife, your husband, your brother, your sister, family members. Don't look to your pastor, your bishop. Amen, Walls. God bless your chair. So glad to have your lights. Look to Jesus. You want to live? Look to Jesus Christ. He's a healer of all manner of diseases. He'll heal your body today. He will deliver you. And he will set you free. Amen? Is there somebody today? It's time for you to start looking to Jesus. How can I start doing that, Lawrence? Repenting of your sins, as I said on the broadcast. Repent of your sins. Be godly sorry for the wrong that you've done. Tell God, I'm sorry. I'm not going to do that no more. Give up those cigarettes. Give up that dope. Give up that whiskey bottle. Give up that shacking up. Give it up and look to Jesus Christ so you can live. See, the devil puts all these things in our life. I look at three young people in my neighborhood. I see them standing outside alongside the building smoking marijuana. That's the worst thing the government could have did was legalize that stuff. Because a lot of our young people have gone stone crazy smoking marijuana. And they don't realize that's a gateway drug. People might say, no, it ain't. Yes, it is. You start smoking marijuana, you want a bigger high. That's why you go to cocaine and all that other stuff. And when you get to the cocaine, that first high that you get from it, it's an ecstasy. But you never reach that high again. That's why you keep going back for more and trying to reach that first high, but you never get it. It's a trick of the enemy to keep you hooked up, keep you locked up in that. It's stuff that takes your mind, takes away your control. As I started to say, these three young people, sometimes I see them standing outside by the side of the building, just smoking their lives away. Losing control, smoking that marijuana. I say to you today, look to Jesus Christ. Don't look to the marijuana. Don't look to your boyfriend. Don't look to your girlfriend. They cannot satisfy you. Oh yeah, they'll satisfy your flesh, but they can't satisfy your soul. Your soul belongs to God. And God is holding you responsible about what you're doing with your soul. Amen? It don't belong to you. It belongs to God. So therefore, you got to be careful. What you got to do is, Lord, here I am. I'm coming to you. I want to be saved. You want to be saved? Repent of your sins today. We can get you baptized in Jesus' name, down in the water, not sprinkled. Some places you go, they sprinkle you. They ain't baptize you. They just wet you up. Amen? The Bible says you must go down in the water. When Jesus was baptized by John, the Bible said he come up out of the water. That meant he wasn't sprinkled. He was in the water of Jordan. Amen? If you're here today and you want God to save you, like I started saying, we can get you baptized in the water in Jesus' name. And God himself can fill you with the Holy Ghost and save you and cause you to walk in the newness of life. God wants to do it for you. That's why he told him in the book of Isaiah, look to me and be saved. That's the only, he is the only savior. There's no other one that can save you other than Jesus Christ. Do you want to be saved today? Come on out of your seat now. We'll get you baptized in Jesus' name. And God will fill you with the precious gift of the Holy Ghost. If you're here today, you want to be saved, come on now. Come on now. Lord, save me. Lord, deliver me. I'm coming to you.
Hallelujah. Oh, look and live. Come on.

0: Ain't no doubt about it.
1: Yeah.
0: These are bad times. Folks done forgot how to call on Jesus.
1: Right, sure you're right.
0: But we gonna take this old song, and Sean, I just want you to take your time
1: uh-huh.
0: and sing it how you feel it.

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Touch somebody and tell them, when God gets ready, when my season has come, I'm going to be all

0: In month 8 of the I Commit to Pray campaign, the Voice of the Martyrs is praying persecuted Christians are able to rejoice in their suffering. 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Not because of their freedom, they rejoiced, verse 41 says, because God had counted them worthy to suffer disgrace for His name. For more on the I Commit to Pray campaign, go online to persecution.com.
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1: The gospel is on the radio at 88.1. Call up somebody. Tell them it's going to be all right. KAYT. 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
2: Today, we're going to begin with a scripture from 1 Thessalonians chapter 2, verse 17 and 18. And I'm going to talk to you about overcoming hindering spirits. Everybody say, overcoming hindering spirits. Yeah, we're going to use that name today. Hallelujah. First song talked about how great God is, right? Right, and then remember that part of that song talk about we can decree a thing?
3: Yeah.
2: They say, I decree something.
3: Yeah.
2: Amen. They're decreeing goodness and things like that. Then we talk about God's goodness, didn't we?
3: Yeah.
2: We sang about his goodness. Glory to God. Hallelujah. And we talked about praising him.
3: Yeah.
2: Glory to God. 1 Thessalonians chapter 2, verse 17 and 18 says, but we, brethren, being taken from you for a short time in presence, not in heart, endeavor the more abundantly to see your face with great desire. Paul is talking to them saying, I had a great desire to come see you guys. Amen. He said, wherefore, we would have come to you, even I, Paul, tried again and again, but Satan hindered us. Who hindered him? He had a desire in his heart given to him by the Holy Spirit. Amen. He said, I desired to come and see you, and I tried again and again on several occasions to come see y'all, but Satan hindered us. Now, other translations say Satan impeded us. Satan stopped us. Satan prevented us. Amen. Now, that word hindered means to be cut into. You know, it's kind of like somebody cutting you off in traffic. You're on a path and they cut in. Okay? Cut into, to impede, to hinder, to block. Amen. It is derived from a verb that literally pictures cutting into someone's path. Amen. So, according to the Strong's lexicon, it says any force, human, satanic, or circumstantial that blocks, interrupts, or slows forward movement ordained by God. Amen. In Scripture, it consistently portrays a hindrance to obedience, to fellowship with God, to prayer, or to ministry travel. And then even goes beyond that. Even especially, it seems like Satan has a particular interest in stopping building programs that advance the kingdom of God. He have a particular interest in that. And you can see that, you know, when they were building the temple, when they were rebuilding the walls around Jerusalem, there were hindering spirits assigned to stop the work. Amen. And then we've always heard that churches do real good till they get in the building program. Then all kinds of stuff start happening. I mean, it just seems like people come under a spiritual attack or somehow. But what it is a hindering spirit. Listen at this again. Any force, human, satanic, or circumstantial, that blocks, interrupts, or slows forward movement ordained by God. Now, this doesn't just mean in instances where you have building programs, because we are in one. But this means that that this happens with anybody that has a call of God on their life. Amen. They've been called to salvation, number one. They heard the call to salvation. Then there's a call to fellowship, right? Yeah, God calls you to fellowship. How many of you have been hindered from fellowshipping with God? Something always getting in the way. Something always blocking. You got a good plan, right? You got a great plan. But something always cutting you off, blocking. Always a stumbling block place. Always an interruption. I told Pastor CeCe, I think it was for the month of November, that I had said, you know, I'm going to pray at the church every day from 12 to 1. And you know what? For the first week, I never made it. And I knew that there was a hindering spirit assigned to break that fellowship. And I said, it just something would always come up that you got to tend to. And I said, that ain't nothing but the devil. Yeah. Yeah. And it'd always be right at noontime. Now, I didn't recognize it then, but I recognize it now because the Holy Spirit showed me some things. Yeah. Amen. Yeah. Hallelujah. Hallelujah. Satan likes to introduce obstacles that stand sharply in the way of a moving object. In other words, we're moving in life like a race. Amen. And he likes to cut in on us. Amen. To sharply impede by cutting off what's desired or needed to block us from what God's planned for us. Amen. And to block what we are doing to hinder it. Praise God. The Holy Spirit is on assignment in our life to take us to the finish line so that you and I fulfill God's plan, purpose, and desire for our lives. Amen. The devil is also on assignment to stop us from fulfilling the will, plan, and purpose of God. The devil's trying to stop it. Amen. He wants to derail our dreams and visions from God. He wants to get you off track. Amen. One of the ways that he does this is by sending a hindering spirit to block, to hinder, to delay, to derail you, and to stop your progress. So this spirit works against churches, but it also works against individuals. He don't care. Anybody that's bent on doing God's will have to confront and overcome this spirit. Hallelujah. You're going to have to overcome it. I believe the Holy Spirit has shown me that a hindering spirit from the devil has been assigned and is working against us as a church body, corporately and individually. The devil's working. He's working to prevent, delay, and stop us from doing what God planned, purposed, and put in our heart. The devil wants to stop us from fulfilling the call of God upon our life. And not only that, he wants to stop you from doing what God put in your heart to do. Hallelujah. Now, people watching by live stream, don't look at us all crazy and think that this is unique to the Word Christian Center, because it ain't. Hallelujah. How many of you know this just happened? It happened in Paul's day, didn't it? Paul had all that revelation, didn't he? Yeah. How to overcome Satan. And he said, Satan hindered us from coming to you. Satan put roadblocks. He said, I tried again and again to come, but the devil hindered us from coming to you. Praise God. But it didn't stop him. You understand? Praise God. God found another way. He wrote letters to him. Praise God. Amen. God found there's always a way to overcome what Satan is trying to do to block you from God's will. There's always a way. Hindering spirits are at work in most people's lives. Not just this church or your life, amen, but most of the time they go undetected and unnoticed. People don't understand why things not working out right. People don't understand sometimes why doors stay closed or why progress is halted. And they just say, well, you know, that's just, you know, just way life is sometimes. And they never, ever discern that the devil got something to do with it. But we're changing that today. I'm telling you, by the Holy Ghost. I mean, you know, he loves us. Hallelujah. I told you, this is his strategy. Hallelujah. There have been demons assigned to stop us, amen, from doing God's will. And you in this church, there are demons assigned to you to hinder you from being your best in Christ Jesus. Glory to God. Amen. But we're going to show you today by the Holy Ghost, amen, how to overcome these spirits. So I'm praying that what is hindered or stopped your growth, your progress, and the love of God from being expressed from your heart to others, I'm praying that it will be exposed. The Holy Spirit has equipped us with the weapons that we need to defeat and to destroy the works of the devil every time he raises his unclean head. I mean, you know, he's an unclean spirit. You have no holiness about him whatsoever. Amen. So hindrances, delays, blockage, and attempts to stop the work of God in our life have to be overcome. The Holy Spirit would tell us what we need to do to overcome, to frustrate and stop and put an end to this demonic assignment. Now, this is not like bam, and it's over with. But you know what? You're going to always be confronted with things that's trying to block and hinder God's progress in your life. But what's going to happen, God's going to give you the tools, and he's going to sharpen your discernment and your spiritual insight so that you recognize, you know, that you're able to discern what's happening and put a stop to it. Amen. Praise God. Because we're going forward. Amen. Everybody say, we're going forward in Jesus' name. Hallelujah. Amen. So the first key, amen, is identify the source of the hindrance. You got to know what the hindrance is. Amen. Hindrances can come on many levels. One of the first keys is recognizing the source of your opposition. First of all, is it demonic? Is your opposition demonic? Is your opposition human? Is your opposition self-inflicted? Amen. I don't have time to cover that one with you today, but we're probably going to get into that one next week. Because sometimes we do things to hinder and slow ourselves down. It ain't all the devil. Amen. Or is your opposition, and I'm going to say not your opposition, but are you experiencing a divine delay orchestrated by God? You know, there's a set time for things to happen. Amen. And sometimes God will delay things from happening. Amen. Because it ain't his time yet. That you call that a divine delay. That's okay. But you need to be able to discern when it's a divine delay or a devilish disappointment. Glory to God. Hallelujah. Glory to God. Father, give us ears to hear today. A heart to understand. Open our understanding that we might understand the scripture. Let our eyes see what we need to see. Divine delays are orchestrated by God to test your faith, your patience, and your faithfulness. Praise God. Amen. All right, now. But we're not talking about divine delays today. We got a bullseye on these hindering spirits. Amen. Hindrances can be spiritual in nature, where Satan blocks certain activities and attempts to prevent some things from happening. Well, he's trying to stop some things from coming to pass. In this scripture, Paul reveals Satan hindered us. So our opposition at times can be purely satanic in nature. However, nothing Satan did could stop Paul from finishing his course. And he can't stop you from finishing yours if you will trust God and not quit when times get tough. Everybody say, I'm a tough Christian. Say, I'm a soldier of the Lord. Say, I don't quit. Amen. Glory to God. Amen. There was a hindering spirit assigned to Paul that was there to challenge, to frustrate, and to destroy what God was doing in his life and ministry. Go to 2 Corinthians chapter 12. 2 Corinthians 12. We're going to look at verse number 7. 2 Corinthians 12, 7. Paul said this, unless I should be exalted above measure through the abundance of revelations, there was given to me a thorn in the flesh. Listen to this. The messenger of Satan. The word messenger is the Greek word angelos, means an angel of the devil. You could say a demon spirit. Amen. Sent to buffet me. Amen. Lest I should be exalted above measure. So Satan literally assigned an angel, a demon, to buffet him. Amen. In other words, the word buffet means to strike with the fist. It means to strike with something sharp and painful. It means to treat roughly, harshly, or unjustly. In other words, this spirit, everywhere Paul went, he faced opposition. Everywhere he went, everywhere he turned, he had trouble. The plan of God wasn't easy for him. I mean, if you look at his description of what real ministry is about, most people wouldn't want no part of it. When you look at all the things that he went through. But nothing could stop him. Amen. Amen. Verse 8 says, for this thing I besought the Lord three times, that it might depart from me. And he said to me, my grace is sufficient for you. For my strength is made perfect in weakness. He's saying, Paul, with my grace, you're stronger than what's going to come against you. Most gladly. Now, Paul, now he didn't got happy about it. Now, he was asking God, hey, let this thing leave me. He recognized, see, he identified the source. He said, man, there's a demon following me around everywhere I go, creating trouble, making things hard for me. And he three times he prayed, Jesus, can you deal with this? Take this thing away. And Jesus didn't tell him no. He just said, my grace is enough. You got my grace. It's enough for you to deal with this. Amen. My strength is made complete. Amen. In weakness. In other words, when you keep, what this weakness here he's describing, weakness don't mean that you don't have strength. This weakness is a dependency upon God. Amen. My strength is made perfect in dependency on God. Amen. Now, well, I'm not depending on myself, but I'm depending on Jesus. He said, my strength is made perfect or brought to completion through your dependence upon me. That's the weakness that we all have, that I can't do nothing without him. Amen. Glory to God. I got to have that weakness in my life that I

comfortable being around me. Glory to God. Hallelujah. Everybody say, Lord, let your power rest upon me. Glory to God. Lord, right now I come before you. I humble myself. I need you. I want you in my life. I can't do nothing without you. I'm totally dependent upon you. And I'm trusting you to make a way where there seems there's no way. Glory to God. Thank you, Jesus, for your grace and mercy. God's grace was more than enough to help Paul overcome all his adversaries. We see in 2 Timothy 4:7, he said this at the end of his life. He said, I fought a good fight. Guess what the next statement is? Y'all know what it is? I finished my course. So that this hindering spirit that was sent to buffet him, was it successful? No, it wasn't successful. Why? Paul overcame it. He said, I got to the finish line. My departure's at hand. Then he said this, I kept the faith. Amen. The devil was trying to take it from him. But Paul said, I kept my faith in God. I fought a good fight. He said, I was in a fight, yeah. But it was a good fight. I finished my assignment. I finished my course. Paul got to a place in his life, he said, I done finished. I did what God told me to do. Remember, there was a time he wanted to leave, didn't he? He said, I'm in a betwixt two, trying, you know, having the desire to depart and to be with Christ, which is far better. Nevertheless, to abide in the flesh, more needful for you. Yeah, so he stayed so he could finish his course. Then he said, for my departure is at hand. Glory to God. Amen. And there's a crown of glory waiting on me. Glory to God. Hallelujah. Got a crown of glory waiting on us. Hallelujah. Listen, I just want to say this for everybody who had loved ones that's passed on. Let me tell you something. They just departed. It's like they got on a plane and flew out of here. Even though they didn't use a plane, they had more powerful transportation than the airplane. How many of you know the airplane is man-made? What they left here on ain't made with hands. You understand? Wherever there's a departure, there's also an arrival. Amen. So your saved loved ones was met with an arrival party. Hallelujah. Glory to God. Hallelujah. Paul never lost sight of his purpose and kept moving forward, overcoming every hindrance that the devil had placed in his life, amen, with the grace that God had given him to overcome. Hallelujah. Hallelujah. Glory to God. So hindrances can be satanic. It could be a demon assigned to you. Keep on putting stumbling blocks in your way. I knew when it happened 3 days in a row to me, I couldn't get here at 12. I said, oh, that's the devil. Because there have been times in my life I'd come in and have no problems at all. 12 to 1 for a whole month. I prayed a whole month one time, 4 hours a day up here. For a whole month. And didn't have no problems. But this time, I had trouble. And I told Cece, I said, Cece, something spiritual happened. Because I never told her what I'd intend to do. In fact, I didn't tell anybody. But then when it happened again, amen. Amen. I said, you know what? I said, it's the devil. I got identified in. Amen. Now, hindrances can be human in nature, where someone attempts to hinder you from trusting and fully obeying God. Hindrances can be human in nature. In Galatians 5:6, Paul wrote to the Galatians, he said, you did run well. Who did hinder you that you should not obey the truth? In other words,

0: people stopped living by the word and they brought in substitutes. False, erroneous teaching caused people to stop being obedient. The Amplified Bible says, you are running the race nobly. Who has interfered in, hindered, and stopped you from your heeding and following the truth? Sometimes people is your problem. Amen. Now get this here. You're supposed to run well. They start out running well. How many know you can start off good? How many know you got to finish well? Right? You want to hear well done? Finish well. Right? You can't hear well done if you ain't done nothing. You got everybody look at your neighbor and say, finish well now. You say, you're running well. Yeah, you did run well. You see, you're supposed to run your race well. To run well means to run with pace and endurance, not breaking your stride, staying focused on the finish line. Now, you ever seen anybody in a race? You ever seen somebody get in their lane, get in front of them, and they stumble all over the place? Neither one of them finished the race. That was a big impediment, wasn't it? Yeah, that's a hindrance. So that's why they got them lines on the track, to keep everybody in their lane. Hallelujah. But it's the devil's business to get in your lane, and you got to keep him out. Tell him, say, get out of my lane in Jesus' name. Hallelujah. Paul asked the Galatians, who did hinder you? You broke your stride. You stop your pace. Who blocked your path? Who distracted you that you should not walk in obedience to the truth? Sometimes the hindering spirits work through a person, a group of people, or an organization. Even organization can be an instrument of the devil. Nehemiah was confronted with this spirit when he rebuilt the walls of Jerusalem in 52 days. Everybody know that that was a miracle. Nothing but the hand of God. With no Laterno equipment. No bulldozers. No dirt moving machine. No heavy lifting, no cranes. And they rebuilt the walls of Jerusalem in 52 days, supernaturally. But he was challenged with a hindering spirit. Nehemiah 4, 7, and 8 says, but it came to pass that when Sanballat and Tobiah and the Arabians and the Ammonites and the Ashdodites heard that the walls of Jerusalem were made up and that the breaches began to be stopped, then they were very angry. Yeah. See, the devil's mad when he see you making progress. Yeah, there'll be people around you when they see you making progress. Most people have a crawfish mentality. That when they see you about to crawl over, you know, about to move into another arena, they reach right up and pull you down and say, you ain't going nowhere. Stay in the bucket with us. You understand? There are people around you. So you had to discern people around you that are hindering you. People that are always tempting you to do wrong. People that are always taking you in the wrong direction. People that's always, amen, introducing things to you that get you out of sorts, that rob you of your peace.
1: 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We're five cities strong all day long. Believe it. We've got Louisiana on lock.
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3: Turn your Bibles, if you will, to the book of Romans, chapter 4, verse 21 and 22. Romans, chapter 4, verse 21 and 22. One of the things that I'm grateful for is the word that God continually gives us insight and understanding as we seek Him. The Spirit of God gives us new illumination so that no matter how much you have read this word, when you desire to seek Him, He takes you deeper and deeper into the truths and treasures of His holy word. So don't write this off as if you already know it all and everything there is to know about it. Just walk with us if you don't mind. Romans 4, chapter, 4th chapter and verse 21 and 22. And being fully persuaded that He who had promised was able also to perform. Listen. And therefore imputed it to him for righteousness. May the Lord add a blessing to the reading of His holy word. I want to talk about fully persuaded. Fully persuaded. Some of us in certain instances of our lives have been persuaded about this or about that. But many instances in life where we needed a full persuasion to somehow evoke the presence and the power of God in our situations, we have not been totally convinced nor convicted to have this testimony that we are fully persuaded. What I think I need to start off by saying is the fact that when one is fully persuaded, it means that they are assured confidently and convinced concretely that that is what it is and that it cannot be changed or at least changed in their minds. When you talk about a fully persuaded person, it is a person who has had the experience experientially to have gone through things, to have known things, to have seen God at work and know His handiwork and understand the ways of God, the principle of God, the power of God, so that they are able to operate in full confidence of God's assurance in the way that God Himself does things. One of the reasons why it's important to know the Word of God is to understand the will of God. To know the will of God is to understand the way of God. And when you know the way of God, then you'll know what is God and what is not of God. And you will handle things in a way very confidently so that God Himself will approve of and give support to. So being fully persuaded must have its roots in the Word of God. Somebody say, have its roots in the Word of God. Now listen, anything that you're doing, anything that God has said, anything that God has promised has its roots in His Word. In other words, God will not chance telling you anything He does not have already founded. One of the ways I know it's God is because I can open up the Bible and point to it right there. When some people come and say, well, the Lord told me to tell you. And I look in the Word, and God ain't told nobody else that before. And he's going to trust you to come and tell me what he's never told anyone else before. I've got issues with. I've got issues with, not that God can't do it, but it's not rooted in the way that he operates. And then one of the things that God will do is his spirit will give me an understanding, an inkling, a pronouncement before to confirm when you say what you have to say that I'll know it's God. God just has certain ways he operates that gives us the knowledge of knowing it's God. And then when he does that underneath my skin, there is a confident confirmation of God in this process. Well, one of the things that we all know is this story about Abraham. Abram in the beginning, who was a heathen, but God found favor in him. And he told him at 75 years old to leave, you know, his father's house, his father's land, his kinfolk, etc., and go to where God would tell him. This is the explanation of the promise and faith in verse 17. Verse 17 right above. And then it is in verse 18 where Abraham gets an expectation of the promise that God's going to make him a father of many nations, etc. And he expects that. Now expectation has entered his heart, but it has entered his heart by faith. By faith. He's taking God's word at what God said. And he never dreamt of being father of many nations. He had issues with being a father, period. But the word of God can inspire and evoke faith in us. That's one of the reasons, again, why the enemy does not want us to hear the word, why the enemy does not want us to be in Sunday school, Bible study, devotional readings, the study of the word, be anywhere where there is a true going forth of the word. Because when the word goes forth, it does something underneath the skin to the hearer and to the believer. And so it stirs up and it prepares you for expectation. And so Abraham developed expectation. But then verse 19 deals with examination, because he looked at his body and he looked at his age and he looked at Sarah and her age and her body, and he recognized that fate, F-A-T-E, had dealt them a bad hand. And faith, F-A-I-T-H, was able to override that. And so he recognized that though he was old, though Sarah womb was dead, meaning that there was never ever any potential for productivity, even as a young woman, her womb was dead. It wasn't dying, it was dead. And yet, the examination of the natural was not enough to keep him from believing what God had spoken to him. The word produced faith. That word that God spoke to him, that promise God made to him, produced faith in him. That faith produced expectation in him, so that when he examined everything, and that's important, because one of the things you're going to know is that when there is expectation in you, you are going to look at what you're working with. You're going to look at what you have. You're going to look at what you don't have. And sometimes what you don't have will not equal up to what God says you will have. But here's where you come into this understanding. It's not you who's going to make it happen, but God. Your job is to believe that it will happen. You have got to attach your faith to what God has said and hold on to it. Listen, when you get through examining all of the issues, the parts and the pieces that go with the situation, and it does not look favorable, what you've got to do is go back to what God said. Yeah, right. Yeah. And recognize that he knows far more than you know. And listen, he made the promise. Now, when you know he made the promise, it's an exciting thing because he will bring it to pass. I said, when he made the promise, he will bring it to pass. Listen, when you examine, and you got to do that periodically, because one of the things examination does is it plots your progress. It helps you in the course of time and action understand where you are, how closer you are or not to what God said will happen. Listen, I'm so close to getting 2020 vision. Till I woke up this morning and Leah turned on the light and I looked at her and saw her as clear as day. Wait, hold on. But somebody might say, but it was just my imagination. No, but it was an examination. I could not tell whether it was real or not for a few seconds. I looked at her and the tears started flowing and she looked at me like, it's going to be all right. I said, I know it is. And she's looking at me like, you all right? And I was saying, I was trying to tell her, I see you just as clear as day. Listen, however, I honestly could not tell whether it was in the flesh or in the spirit. But because I know it's coming soon, it felt like it was already here to stay. I got so excited. I'm like, hurry up. We got to get to church. Hurry up. The rain was coming down and it was like, I don't care. Let's hurry. I got to tell somebody what the Lord has done for me. And listen, my brothers and sisters, and so we move to verse 20 where he said, he staggered not. God promised he'd restore my sight. That's a promise. I'm holding on to it. I'm not staggering at the promise because listen at this. That was a time for several months when I could not see a thing. Nothing, nobody, nothing but blackness. And he has already brought me from that point. I'm talking about, listen, if he don't do no more. But the problem is, he's already done this, and this is on the way to that. Y'all ain't hearing me yet. So I got no reason not to doubt God. I wouldn't doubt him because he's already shown me too much. And so he didn't stagger at the promises of God, but was strengthened. And listen to this. This is exaltation in verse 20. And he gave God glory. I understand that. I understand that. When you see God at work doing what nothing and no one else could do, and he does it for you, you can't help but give him glory. And And so these verses were the introduction to what I was going to say. Verse 21 now. And being fully persuaded. This is the confirmation, because what it's saying was, after I've been through all that I've been through, if I would have been otherwise minded, I could not be fully persuaded. In other words, if I had any doubts in my mind at this point, what God could do, what God would do, then it would not suffice me to be able to know that he could bring to pass what he promised. But being fully persuaded, convinced and assured concretely that God has the power to do what he said he will do. He made the promise. Not me. He called my attention to his word. Not me. He wanted me to understand what he wanted to do for me. And so understanding that, to be fully persuaded, means the devil can close up his trick bag. To be fully persuaded means if he want to keep on playing the game, he can try whatever he wants to try. But when it's all said and done, I still believe the Lord. Being fully persuaded means that I've been through enough with the Lord to know that he's not a man that he should lie. Being fully persuaded means that God means what he says and he says what he means. Being fully persuaded means that if I delight myself in him, he'll give me the desires of my heart. Being fully persuaded in him gives me the ability to know that no weapon that is formed against me shall prosper. Being fully persuaded gives me the authority of his word to rest my hope and belief on. He that had promised, listen, was able also to perform. You know, some people have made some promises, but they can't perform. And I might be talking about you, but you've ever had that experience? You promised some folks something and you couldn't perform? I've been there. I've done that. I've had that problem. I've had folk make promises to me and they couldn't perform. But isn't it good to know that he who promised, not was, but is, able to perform? When you take a closer look at that word perform in its entirety here in the context, it simply means that he who promised also provides. Provides. Listen, when God promises you something, he provides. What do you mean he provides? Every day until what he has promised comes to pass, he keeps on making a way out of no way. He keeps on sustaining you. He keeps on walking with you, talking with you, encouraging you, and even carrying you until you have become persuaded that he's going to do what he said he's going to do, or you've seen enough of what he's done to know that he's going to do it, whether you see it on this side or the other side is done. You've got to remember, Abraham didn't see it all. But yet he was fully persuaded. Why was he fully persuaded? Because when God told him that, he didn't have any children. At this point, he had one who was promised and one who was proof. Y'all catch that when you wake up. Ishmael was proof. But Isaac was promised. And when Isaac showed up, he said, well, since he done showed up, I know the rest are on their way. whether he saw it in his lifetime or not, he was fully persuaded, convinced, convicted, concretely, that God was going to do what he said he would do. And my brothers and sisters, God just wants us to get fully persuaded. And watch him, listen, watch him provide for us. Listen, until the performance is complete. The performance is complete. Not just the promise, but the performance of the promise. Promises are good, but how many know performances are better? Promises are wonderful, but performances is the conclusion and completion of the promise. God is not saying stuff he can't do. You have got to attach your faith to what God says and hold on until he performs it. And if, listen, if it is not his will in this lifetime to perform it on this side, then be at least completely, fully persuaded that he can. Somebody missed that right there. You remember Shadrach, Meshach, and Abednego? And they wanted them to bow down to the image of the king. Did not make a request of any other gods other than the king for 30 days. But these boys had God in their hearts. And they knew the word of the Lord. And they would not bow. And when the music played, everybody bowed but them. And they were brought to the king. And the king said, let me explain how this go. I don't want to hurt you boys. But we've got a decree made out there. Now, when the music sounds, all you got to do is bow on down, and everything's going to be all right. They say, O King, live forever. I like the way they put that. We're not trying to be disrespectful to you. We honor you as our king, but we want you to understand that your kingship does not rise higher than our Godship. And our commitment is to our God. But this is what they said that blew me away. They said, we don't think, but we know that our God is well able to deliver us. Listen to this. But if not, we still won't bow. Now listen to that conviction. Now that's not fully persuaded. You tell me what is. In the face of death, here the king is telling him, if you don't bow, you'll die. King got so mad, he heated the furnace up 7 times hotter than it ought to have been. It didn't bother the boys at all. Listen. They knew their God was well able, whether he did it or not. See, I think one of your biggest problems is disbelief. One of your biggest problems is disbelief because you don't believe he can do what he said he could do. You see, when you do not trust that God has the power to do what he said he'll do, the one who has created everything that is, and you doubt any simple thing, and anything to him, matter of fact, is simple. Because the record has already been made clear. Is there anything too hard for the Lord? No, there's nothing too hard for him. So when you begin to understand that there's nothing he can't do, then your faith, your most holy faith, begins to connect with God on a level that will bring you to a fully persuaded position.
4: Yes, sir.
3: And in that fully persuaded position, listen, he doesn't have to do it for you to be fully persuaded. You just know he can do it. And the joy floods on the inside of you. And every day is a day of expectation for you. And you begin to look for it. Why? Because you know he can and you believe he will. So verse 22 is a celebration because it says, and therefore imputed it to him for righteousness. This word imputed means several things. It comes from an accounting term, and one of the words means reckon. So, and therefore reckon it to him.
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1: 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Call up somebody. Tell them it's going to be all right. KAYT. Got the gospel transmitting all day.

0: This is Bishop King Solomon Burke speaking to you, and I am just blessed today to know that you out there in Radio Land are being blessed right now. There's a miracle waiting with your name on it, and all you have to do is come and claim it. I thank God for my godson, Reverend Gregory, who's in the miracle blessing business. God is really using this young man. People are being healed and delivered and touched. Bodies are being conditioned and turned around. Minds are being changed. Homes are being blessed. People are coming back to the new way of Christianity and knowing that God is their deliverer and savior. You too that are mixed up and confused and jinxed and voodoo and all messed up with bad luck, God can work that miracle for you. Would you trust in yourself and let God come into your life right now and do something special for you? Yes, some of you that are sitting there right now or riding in your car right now need a blessing right now. You need something special for this holiday. You need something for your home. You need a job. You need your body healed and touched. I want you to know that you too can be blessed. Would you look up and live? Would you just turn your mind around? Would you turn your heart around and turn your life around? Would you just ask God to remove those drugs and demonistic things from your home and your family and your loved ones in your life? You too can be richly blessed. God bless you. We're going to be praying with you. And Reverend Gregory, I'm here, and I want you to know that I'm standing by to pray with you and help you in any way that I possibly can. For God is in the miracle blessing business. For there is no failure in God.
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2: God bless you in Radio Land. God bless to all my father's children once again. This is Yours in Christ, Reverend Gregory, here in the city of Atlanta, Georgia. Telephone number, friends, 404-212-2444. Some right now have court cases that are pending and seem unwinnable. Some, at the sound of my voice, have situations to where everything they work on does not come as they pray. Write down the telephone number, friends. That's 404-212-2444. Some right now have sicknesses in their bodies, that arthritis, that rheumatism, that gout. Some say, well, Rev, I have a kidney problem. Some have high blood pressure. Some right now have diabetes. We've been putting many a different herbal remedies together for many a year. Some say, well, Rev, my nature's on vacation, or I'm trying to grow hair. You know, in the days of old, there used to be someone that can always go off into the woods with a croaker sack across that back. Come back, boil it, steep it, and then strain it into that jug so they can drink it and make it back to the fields the next morning. You might have a problem with witchcraft and voodoo and hoodoo around you, and you've been praying and praying and praying, and it seems as if the situation has not changed. You, my friends, might have enemies coming around to where you live, throwing stones and hiding their hands, sprinkling things down, doing all kind of unnatural things, riding up and down the road trying to find help. But my friends, I'm here in Atlanta. You can call me right now. Some have that court case that's pending that seems unwinnable. Some right now want that loved one back, that girlfriend, that boyfriend, that husband, that wife, that someone is else over there on the other side of town with, and you're trying to keep your home together. Yes, friends, you might just want to dress around that dwelling that you're living in so that things are peaceful and you're able to grow in your own home without Satan talking all kinds of foolishness around you. Get your pencils and paper ready. Call me right now. Some of you that are writing, my friends, I want you to write that mailing address down and put that prayer request down. Whatever donation you send to the ministry, my friends, you send it from your heart. I'm going to send you back a bottle of that Master Stroke Oil that we've sent around the country. I'm going to send you a cross for you to keep that spirit on high. Some say, well, Rev, I need to bathe and cleanse things around this home, even myself. I've telephone number, my friends. I want you to write it down. 404-212-2444. If the line is busy, friends, just dial me right back. That's 404-212-2444. I have one testimony we're going to play for you in just a minute of a man that had a problem within his body and cleared up a whole lot of situations at the same time. You might have a skin problem. You might have asthma and trying to worry about how you're going to breathe right later on. Telephone number, my friends, write it down. 404-212-2444. When you call, you'll say, Reverend Gregory, in the name of Jesus, send me that prayer prosperity package for this reason right here. Whether it's a court case, whether your enemies are overbearing, I want you to write down the number, my friends. That's 404-212-2444. You know, my friends, we can talk about the Bible, the book of Genesis, the Revelation, but today I'm talking to you that are in need. Yes, you with your backs against the wall, you that are troubled about the situation that you're facing, whether it's financial, whether there's no peace in your home, whether you right now are looking at losing everything that you've acquired throughout life. My friends, write that telephone number down. Again, that's 404-212-2444. If the line is busy, just leave a message or call me right back. I'm in the prayer office all throughout the day. Oh, my God. Those of you that are writing, friends, that mailing address, I pray that you have your pencils and your paper ready. It's Post Office Box 16903. That's P.O. Box 16903, Atlanta, Georgia, zip it 30321. Again, that's Reverend Gregory, that's G-R-E-G-O-R-O-Y. P.O. Box 16903, Atlanta, Georgia. Zip code, my friends, is 30321. And I know that you're glad that you did.
3: Right. Now, how long has it been that you've been having those headaches?
4: I've had those headaches for about 5 years.
3: Uh-huh.
4: And, they would always be there. When I got on medication, they start easing up then.
3: Uh-huh.
4: But the medication wouldn't get rid of them completely.
3: Right.
4: Now I've been without the medication 3 days. This is the fourth day right here.
3: Uh-huh. So it's gotten rid of it completely. You don't have any drawbacks on it? Or?
4: Well, I still can feel just a little bit.
3: Uh-huh. But you're off the medication.
4: Right, I'm off the medication.
3: And what were you saying before? You was telling me when I first gave it to you, it
4: made me sweat.
3: Uh-huh. And it made you worry, huh?
4: Right. It just got me. I didn't know what was wrong.
3: It was drawing all that out of your body.
4: Yeah.
3: And then later on, you went straight to the doctor, too.
4: Right. I went straight to the doctor.
3: Just to find out why you were sweating.
4: Right. What was wrong with
3: me? Uh-huh.
4: Because I had a pain on the left side of my chest.
3: Mm-hmm.
4: And I didn't know what was causing it.
3: Right. And then the doctor, he told you that nothing was wrong.
4: He told me he couldn't find nothing.
3: And so now you're off the medication and all you're doing is drinking your tea.
4: Right, drinking the tea.
3: I knew it would work for you. Tell me something.
4: Okay.
3: Because I'm recording this right here.
2: Yes, my friends. Telephone number, friends. 404-212-2444. Whether you've tried before to clear that situation up, whether every time you tried, did nothing happen, whether every time you thought it was going on and it seemed to go backwards, I'm asking you to try me through the power of God today with the Spirit of Christ in your heart, my friends. Write that telephone number down. No matter what that problem is, friends. Some say, well, Rev, that court case is worrying me. Some say, well, Reverend Gregory, it is no peace in that home. Some right now are wondering how those in the Bible have worked it out. But you know, that book of Genesis to Revelations is real, even when it came to witchcraft. Write that telephone number down, 404-212-2444. Some right now are saying, well, Rev, in my home, my wife has gone and my husband is gone and everyone is having fun laughing. I want you to keep your business to yourself. Everybody's business, nobody's business. But I'll show you, friends, you too can come through. Telephone number, friends, once again, write it down. Don't try to memorize it, for you know when old Satan gets busy, you can't remember your own telephone number. 404-212-2444. Write it down. That's 404-212-2444. Again, this is Reverend Gregory in Atlanta. If I cannot help you through the power of God, my friends, I sure enough to God will not harm you. Maybe you'd like to learn how to dress around your own home without having someone dance around that house. Nobody's business around what you have in your backyard. Some say, well, Rev, right now it seems that all my family is going through a generation curse. My friends, when you're right, put all that in that letter. Let me give you that mailing address once again. That's Post Office Box 16903, Atlanta, Georgia, zip it 30321. Again, that's Post Office Box 16903, Atlanta, Georgia, zip it, my friends, 30321. For I know, my friends, you can work it through. You can turn it around. You can enjoy your life. Say, the Lord is my light and my salvation. Whom shall I fear? The Lord is my shepherd. I shall not want. I'm asking you right now, until thee I cry, O Lord, my rock. Write it down. That's 404-212-2444. Yes, you, my friends, that have been trying throughout the years to clear that up. Whether you have a problem with your nature, whether you have a problem growing hair, whether it's natural or unnatural, my friends, oh my God, as one minister used to say, we can fix it or unfix it. Again, friends, that mailing address is Post Office Box 16903. Atlanta, Georgia, zip it 30321. Now, for further information, my friends, I'm here in the prayer office all throughout the day. Again, that's 404-212-2444. If the line is busy, my friends, just dial me right back. Our time is drawing down. Those of you that are bringing up children, my friends, give them a chance to read through the book of Proverbs. A little wisdom is a lot to waste. Prosperity, my friends, is knowing what to do with what you have while you have it. After it's all gone, is something else to go backwards. Again, my friends, that's 404-212-2444. This is Yours in Christ, Reverend Gregory, here in the city of Atlanta, Georgia, asking you, my friends, not to give up, asking you, my friends, to pray over everything that you do.

0: 1. Good morning, and thank you for tuning in to Proclaiming God's Word with Prophetess Patricia J. Williams. Now listen as the prophetess gives you an insightful and spirit-led word from the Lord.
1: Peace and blessings to each and every one of you. Thank you for tuning in on today. Come on, let us go to the Lord in prayer. Heavenly Father, we thank you for the opportunity to gather together and study your word. Lord God, we ask that you open our hearts and minds today. Let your Holy Spirit guide our conversations, giving us wisdom to understand the scriptures and the courage to apply them to our lives. Father God, we thank you for waking us up this morning, oh God, keeping us in clothed and our right mind. God, we thank you for life, health, and strength in the matchless name of Jesus. Now may the words of our mouths and the meditations of our hearts be pleasing to you. In the matchless name of Jesus, I pray. Amen and amen. If you have your Bibles on today, could you turn them to Luke, the 22nd chapter and the 42nd verse. That's Luke, the 22nd chapter and the 42nd verse. And I will be reading from the New Living Translation. Luke 22 and 42. And it says, Father, if you are willing, remove this cup from me. Nevertheless, not my will, but yours be done. May the Lord add a blessing to the hearers and doers of his most holy word. And the topic today is, nevertheless. Nevertheless. You see, Jesus prays with complete honesty right here. What is about to happen regarding the suffering. Yet fully he submits his life and desires to God because he trusts the Father's plan. Nevertheless is a pivot of faith because it marks the shift from asking for what we want to submission, which means accepting what God knows what is best for us. So we're going to break this verse down. We're going to look at the part where it says, remove this cup. You see, this cup is a metaphor for divine judgment or a specific destiny. And this cup represents suffering. By asking for the cup to be removed, Jesus displayed his authentic humanity. You see, it was physical and spiritual. You see, he is not just facing a painful execution, but the spiritual weight of taking on human sin and the impending separation from the Father. You see, it was agony. Luke was a physician, which he later notes that Jesus' sweat became like great drops of blood. And people of God, this shows that his submission was not easy. It was not easy for him. It was a hard-fought battle of the soul. And it also represents the relationship. The relationship with the Father. Jesus begins this intense plea with an address of intimacy. Even in the face of the greater suffering imaginable, his first instinct is to appeal to the character and the relationship he has with God. It establishes that what follows is an act of trust, not just a demand of faith. It draws the relationship closer. Nevertheless, ha-yidariyosha. So it also represents a divine condition. If thou be willing, you see, it's not up to me no more. You giving God permission to do what he needs to do. This acknowledges God's sovereignty. Jesus isn't asking for a loophole. He is asking if there is any other way within the Father's plan to achieve the redemption of humanity. You see, it shows that Jesus remained in perfect alignment with the Father's character, even while expressing his own desire to avoid the cross. In other words, he was asking God, God, is there another way? But if not, let your will be done. Come on here, somebody. I know there's oftentimes what you go through don't feel good, but it is for your good. Because if it wasn't, God would not have trusted you to go through this for that season. So we're going to look at the ultimate submission, which is not my will, but thine. You see, this don't have nothing to do with me anymore. My life is in the hands of the Father. I am a vessel being used by God. So God, it is not my will, even though I want to do my own thing. But it is your will, because I trust you.

Listen, Adam chose his own will over God's leading to the fall. Adam chose to do his own thing. That's why the fall came. But in the Garden of Gethsemane, the second Adam, which is Jesus, chooses God's will over his own, leading to the restoration of humanity. He trusted God. So, as we look at this verse, the verse serves as the model for our prayer and for us to trust God even the more. God, nevertheless, this don't feel good, but nevertheless, your word says it is working for my good. Father God, even though I don't want to go through this, nevertheless, I'm going to trust you. It is the act of nevertheless. That's the attitude we have to get to, is nevertheless, to the point to, it's not what I want anymore, but God, it is what you desire for me to have. What is your will for my life? Good God Almighty, my God. It is expressing our deepest fear and our desires to God. And it all goes back to the goal of prayer, to align the heart with the divine purpose that God has for us. While the will submits to the totality of it all concerning our life. Not my will, God, but your will be done in my life. And see, also in this verse, we see as Jesus was in a great distress and he faced the upcoming agony of the cross, he prayed three times that the Father would remove the cup of suffering. It's okay to ask God to take away something that's overwhelming and seems too much to bear. But you need to add the nevertheless. Nevertheless, God, if it doesn't happen my way, I'm not going to complain. I'm not going to live bitter or give up on my dreams. I'm going to stand strong. I'm going to endure, knowing that this suffering season is leading to a resurrection, to a new level of my destiny. Oh, my God. People of God, God wouldn't have chose you in the difficulty if he didn't have something amazing in front of you. He would not leave you in the difficulty. Oftentimes we talk about the waiting season. The waiting season is there to prune you. The waiting season is there to increase your faith. The waiting season is there to gain your relationship with God. The waiting season is there to help you, to get things out of you, to strengthen you. There are levels of favor and blessings you can only see by going through a season of suffering. Oh, come on here, somebody. You see, the pathway through is designed by God to launch you to the power of the resurrection, to favor that you've never imagined, to blessings that you have never encountered. But people of God, listen. You have to pass the test. You cannot murmur. You cannot complain. You cannot be wishy-washy. You cannot be up one day and down the next. You got to keep your focus. But hear the Holy Ghost well. You got to change your mindset. Lord, nevertheless, not my will, but your will be done. Ooh, how you did your bullshit. This is

0: time to say, God, I may not like it, but I trust you. God, it don't feel good where I'm at in this season, but I trust you. I'm going to follow you. I'm going to seek your face. I'm going to read my word. I'm going to fast. I'm going to pray. Because I know that you're taking me through to get to my breakthrough. Come on here, somebody. God is taking you through to get to your breakthrough. I preached a message on Sunday before last in Baton Rouge. We are in the midst of a breakthrough. And being in the midst of your breakthrough, you are seeing some things that you have never seen before. In the midst of your breakthrough, God is building you. God is strengthening you for your next. In the midst of your breakthrough, you are going to face challenges. Challenges are going to come up against you. But in the midst of your breakthrough, God is teaching you how to deal with your challenges. Oh my God. I've told them, you have to embrace your breakthrough. God, I don't understand. But God, I say, nevertheless, not my will, God, but your will be done. In the midst of your breakthrough, God is changing your mindset. Come on here. In the midst of your breakthrough, eagles are flying high. They don't have time to come down with the chickens nor the flamingos. They have a higher mindset. In the midst of your breakthrough, God is stabilizing you. Oh my God, stagnation has been loose from you. Let us pray. I'm in the midst of my breakthrough. Father, thank you that you are worthy of our unconditional trust. There are things in our lives that we don't understand, and they are overwhelming things we want you to remove. But even if that never happens, God, we're still going to trust you. And we gladly leave all the matters and everything that is worrying us in your hands. In the matchless name of Jesus, I pray. Amen and amen. Well, I thank you for studying the Word of God with me. If you need to contact me, my number is 318-206-8953. Remember, I love you. Yes, I do. And God does too. And always know, when you're down to nothing, guess what? Our God is up to something. Everybody be blessed.
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2: Jesus said, "Come unto me, all ye that labor and are heavy laden, and I will give you rest." Yes. This rest that Jesus spoke of have reference to working. It's when you go out of your way to help a neighbor and you feel good about doing it. It's when you go out witnessing and doing some things that make you feel excited. When you give a dollar to somebody that you know needed it. It's when you go out of your way and send some kids to kids across America and you see them come back and they're talking about the Lord and what the Lord has done for you. That's the rest that the Lord is talking about. He's not talking about kicking back, putting our feet up, and be comfortable. He's talking about rest in me in our work, because the more we work, the better we feel. The less we work, the more lazier we feel. The moment you get energized for the Lord puts something in us that will allow us to move forward in praising and magnifying and glorifying Him. And then David said, he gives us resources. The 24th Psalm says that the earth is the Lord and the fullness thereof, the world and they that dwell therein. For he founded it upon the seas and established it upon the flood. Who shall ascend into the hills of the Lord, or who shall stand in his holy place? He that has clean hands and a pure heart, who have not lifted up in his soul into vanity, nor sworn deceitfully, he shall receive the blessing from the Lord and the righteousness from the God of his salvation. We serve a God who have resources. When I come to the Lord, I can call upon him and he gives me the resources that I need today. He restores. He transforms our life. He gives us help. Somebody had an ailment. Your body was racked with pain. The doctor gave you up. But I'm talking about a God who is in the restoring business. I'm talking about a woman who had an issue of blood. Went through and spent all her substance trying to get cured. But the moment she had a conversation with Jesus, the moment she reached out and touched the hem of his garment, the moment she began to activate her faith, now faith, not tomorrow, but now faith, is the substance of things hoped for, the evidence of things not seen. When you reach out and touch the hem of his garment, when you activate your faith, things begin to happen because God has it planned that way. He not only restores your health when you're crying and not knowing whether you'll make it another day, but this is the day that the Lord has made. We ought to be rejoicing in, because tomorrow is not promised to anybody. I'm going to take advantage of every single day that the Lord has given me. And if my body is racked with pain, to God be the glory. He's going to give me a new body in that new Jerusalem. He's going to give me a new body in that new heaven and new earth. I don't have to worry about the stuff in this world because I know what's coming in the world to come. And I just thank the Lord because he's in the restoring business. He restores our joy. Somebody's had a broken relationship. You thought that you would be with him or her for the rest of your life. You dedicated yourself. You pumped everything into that relationship and it simply didn't work. And your joy was simply taken away. But the Lord that we serve is a restoring God. He restores your joy. See, this joy that I had, the world didn't give it to me. This joy that I have, it doesn't matter who talks about me. It doesn't matter who criticizes me. It doesn't matter the ditches that they're digging for me. This joy that I have allowed me to get up in the morning and call upon the name of the Lord. This joy that I have, the world didn't give it to me. The world can't comprehend it. When I get excited about the Lord, I can feel the full powers of the Lord radiating upon his people. This joy that I have is uncomparable. This joy that I have moves me and calls me and drives me to do what the Lord has called me to do and say. Yes. What about your joy?
0: Oh, yeah.
2: What about your joy? Then David said, he that leadeth me in the path of righteousness for his name's sake. Then he said, yea, though I walk through the valley of the shadow of death, I will fear no evil, for thou art with me. Thy rod and thy staff, they comfort me. He that leadeth me in the path of righteousness for his name's sake. When we come to the end of our road, when we come to the end of this life, we have a powerful Savior who we will meet. When we come to the end of our road, we shared it in our Bible study that there is a Lamb's Book of Life. And in the Lamb's Book of Life, every person who was born in the face of the earth, name was written down in the Lamb's Book of Life. But somewhere doing that transformation, some of us did not stay in the book. Your name was written down in the Lamb Book of Life because the Lord had already provided it for you. But the atheists, the agnostics, the New Agers, those who have denied the Lord, names are not in the Lamb's Book of Life. And Revelation said, and he opened another book. And in the other book that was written, those who had warred against the Lord, those who had warred against his servant, those who fought against God, in the other book. The Lord is watching and looking, and the Lord is talking to his people because he's drawing us closer to him. David said, yea, though I walk through the valley of the shadow of death, I will fear no evil, for thou art with me. It doesn't matter if death is around the corner. I know my will live because the Lord, absent from the body, is present with the Lord. When we go down, the Lord will raise us up. And I'm glad to be on the winning team. Why? Because when Jesus went to Calvary Cross, he hung between two thieves. He said, Father, forgive them, for they know not what they do. That had my name on it, and it had your name on it. He said, Father, forgive them for our past, our present, and our future sins. And the moment we say yes to the Lord, the moment we acknowledge him as Lord and Savior, the moment we repented of our sin, we are now saved. The reason I can say I know my destiny is because I've accepted the Lord as my personal Savior. I don't have to guess about it. The Lord has already given us the victory. We don't give the enemy no props because we serve a God who conquered death, hell, and the grave. And because we serve an awesome God, we say that we serve a mighty good God. My soul look back and wonder how I made it over. I call upon the name of the Lord because he brought me from a mighty long way. We said it early this morning. Is there anything good that can come out of South Dallas? Is there anything good that can come out of Bundton? But my mama brought up not one preacher, but two preachers. Is there anything good that can come out of South Dallas? Out of a drug-infested community, out of a prostitute home lifestyle, is there anything good that can come out of South Dallas? We say we serve a God that is reaching down into the gutters, pulling out the trash, and raising it up and washing it off. See, what I love about the Lord is that he never throws away anything. He just simply transforms it. He can take an old rag like me, dust me off, wash me in his blood, and make me white as snow. Is there anything good that can come out of South Dallas? He transformed me. He gave me a new walk. And he gave me a new talk. He gave me a new way and a new perspective. And now I can rejoice in knowing that the Lord is good. I can rejoice in knowing that he brought me from a mighty long way. The question we propose to you today is, what about your lifestyle? If our lifestyle is not Christ-style, I suggest today that we get on board. For one day, the Lord shall descend from heaven with a shout, with the voice of the archangel, and with the trump of God, and the dead in Christ shall rise first. The question is, will you be in that company when the Lord comes back for his people? Will you be in that company when the Lord descends from heaven with a shout? Will you rejoice in seeing the Lord and King? Will you rejoice in knowing that we serve an awesome God? I praise him today because I know the Lord has been better to me than I've been to myself. I bow down to him, not because I'm good. Neither the deeds that I've done are so great, but because he's so gracious. And if it had not been for his grace and mercy, I forgot to tell you, David says, surely goodness and mercy shall follow me all the days of my life, and I shall dwell in the house of the Lord forever. If there is ever anything that you want to follow you all the days of your life, it ought to be goodness and mercy. Because it was mercy that brought me one day. It was goodness that made me what I am today. It was the Lord's goodness and the Lord's mercy that set me here. It was His goodness and His mercy that allowed me to preach. It is His goodness and His mercy that allowed me to teach. And I'm not going to stop praising Him. I'm not going to stop lifting Him up, because our God has been better to me than I've been to myself. Now, I don't know what you came to do. I don't know what you came to do, but we came to lift up the mighty name of our Lord and Savior, Jesus Christ. There should be a shout of praise in the house of the Lord when we look back at our yesterday and see where the Lord has brought us from. There ought to be a shout of praise in the house of the Lord. There ought to be some thank you. Thank you. Thank you, Lord, for all that He has done. There ought to be some hallelujah, which is the highest praise. There ought to be shouts of glory. We ought to call upon Him because He's a mighty good God. And we say our God is worthy to be praised. And because He's worthy, we don't have to worry about tomorrow. For we know who holds tomorrow in the palm of His hand. I get excited when I think about what Jesus did for me. I get excited in knowing what's in store in the future. Because we are living in the last days and the last times. When we think about what God is doing and what God is saying, we get excited because He's a good God. And He's worthy to be praised today. And I thank the Lord because He has been better to me than I have been to myself. And that's saying something. How can anybody be better to us than we are to ourselves? But we serve a God who's been better to us than we've been to ourselves. And for that, we are eternally grateful. The benefits of having a personal relationship with the Lord. Have you tapped into your many benefits that God has already established and affirmed for you? He has already laid them out for us to receive. The question is, are we holding them in our hand, or are we reaching up and saying, thank you, Lord, for all that you have done? I rejoice because I am reminded when John baptized the Lord Jesus, he said, behold the Lamb. And because of the Lamb, we all now have a right to the tree of life.

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4: 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Call up somebody. Tell them it's going to be all right. KAYT. Got the gospel. Transmitting all day.

0: tonight, the best and brightest artists in R&B and gospel take the stage for one memorable evening. 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
0: Welcome to Gospel Live. My name is Henry Louis Gates Jr. And it gives me an enormous amount of pleasure to be co-hosting our concert tonight here at the magnificent Oasis Church in Los Angeles, California. Now, everybody in here knows that gospel music has been at the heart of the Black experience for over 100 years, and it's influenced every form of Black music from the blues and jazz to R&B and soul, and yes, even the hip-hop. Yeah. Tonight, we're celebrating the great tradition of Black gospel music and the brilliant women and men who created it, past, present, and future. Let's welcome Erica back to the stage. Give it up for Erica Campbell. Erica, that was the most amazing rendition of Richard Smallwood and Isaac Watts' classic gospel song, I Love the Lord, wasn't it, ladies and gentlemen?
2: Thank you, thank you, thank you so very much. I'm so excited to be co-hosting with you tonight. You know, I'm super proud to be a gospel artist. I've seen how the music has planted seeds of unity across the world. It brings people together, and it has the power to transcend cultural backgrounds and religious beliefs.
0: Amen.
2: Now, I heard through the grapevine that you like to be called Skip.
0: Uh-huh.
2: But I can't just come straight out and just address you as Skip. I was raised a little different. So how about like Mr. Skip or Mr. Gates or...
0: Anybody who sings as beautiful as that can call me whatever she wants.
2: Okay, Mr. Skip it is.
0: Okay, that's great.
2: Well, listen, Mr. Skip, we're all here because of the new documentary series about the history of gospel music. So why gospel?
0: Well, the great Black scholar, W.E.B. Du Bois, famously said that the Black church is composed of three elements: the preacher, the music, and the frenzy. And of these three elements, one sound has remained a constant source of strength, of courage, of inspiration, of wisdom, and that is gospel.
2: It's absolutely true. So are we ready to get started? The gospel sound has come a long way. The sound was born in Chicago between the 1920s and the 40s. That's when the father of gospel music, Thomas Dorsey, and the Honorable Sally Martin grounded the genre in traditional hymns and spirituals. Then we got classics like How I Got Over, composed by gospel singer Clara Ward, which became a church favorite and sounded a little something like this.

Y'all remember that? Then Sam Cooke and the Soul Stirrers, who took the music in a different direction. This bridge of gospel and R&B created the lane for future artists to shine, including this singer-songwriter, who got his start as a minister of music in Savannah, Georgia. Let's welcome Molly Music.

0: gospel music has influenced generations of performers. And the greats of the past are more than just inspiration. They're considered royalty.
1: When I think of gospel royalty, I think of Mahalia Jackson, the Clark sisters.
2: Aretha Franklin, to me, she could do some gospel, man.
3: Dr. Shirley Caesar. It was that first song for me. It was Jesus, Jesus, oh sweet Jesus, how I love calling your name. They are legends not just because their music is still here, but because of what they had to endure to get this good news, this encouraging message to the world.
1: We hold them so dearly. We think of them with such reverence and love because, you know, they've gotten us through a lot of tough times.
3: As a young girl, the greats were in my household. My mom played the piano in church, and my dad directed the choir. To me, they were rock stars. And once I watched the people be moved by the power of God, I knew that gospel music was my calling as well. Later, I found voices that rooted me in the genre. Singers like Mahalia Jackson and Sister Rosetta Tharpe. They brought in blues and rock and roll, using their music to lift communities through periods of segregation and revival. Now this next singer is anointed with her own gospel revival. Earlier this year, she released her first gospel album, The Invitation, A Conversation with God. After selling millions of records with the girl group Escape, please welcome Latasha.

power of voice is so underrated. You know, one of my dad's favorite voices was Rance Allen. He was a vocal powerhouse, and I just loved hearing his voice on our old school record player at home, which was also furniture. He infused jazz, rock, and blues into his music, making him another one of the innovators of gospel. To celebrate him, let's welcome an R&B artist whose soulful voice was cultivated in the Shiloh Baptist Church Choir in Charlotte, North Carolina. Join me in welcoming Anthony Hamilton and the Tones.

0: Jesus. That song just stirs the joy of the Lord in the room. And if you can feel it, let me hear you make some noise. Yes, sir. Well, as the First Lady of the California Worship Center, we don't play when it comes to giving God praise. The spirit and presence of God must be felt. From the music of yesterday to the swag of today, church culture looks a little different wherever we go. Depending on your church, Sunday morning may look like a cool, crisp suit with gator shoes, or it may look like leather jeans and a fitted cap. And I see a few people in the crowd making some fashion statements on tonight. I know that's right. Look at your neighbor and say, you look good. Somebody said, I do. It doesn't matter whether you get your ministry from the Church of God in Christ, the Baptist Church, the Pentecostal Church, AME, or CME, the Black Church experience is just like no other.
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2: 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Black churches be like, God is good.
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2: All the time.
3: God is good.
4: Black churches be like, hallelujah.
5: Black churches be lit.
0: Praise the Lord, everybody. I said praise the Lord, everybody. And you better say praise the Lord.
6: Black churches be smelling like food because you're going to get a good piece of chicken after service, chicken, cake, and punch.
2: Black churches be loud.
5: Yes. The service is not happening if the music ain't right.
0: Growing up, I absolutely loved the Clark sisters. I remember learning about Jackie, Denise, Dorinda, Karen, and Twinkie and just feeling seen. But coming out of Detroit, the Clark sisters really changed the identity of gospel music. I remember going

0: our musical director, Zoe Harris, and the Michael Mathis Tribute Band. That was You Brought the Sunshine, which was inspired by Stevie Wonder's Master Blaster. And that is a perfect example of how gospel and R&B music blend together. Matter of fact, I see someone who knows a little thing or two about gospel and R&B. Plus, he's the pastor of the California Worship Center. It's my very handsome husband. Hey, baby.
1: Hey, baby.
0: Hi, Warren. Oh, you guys are here. Oh, you're here? Oh, excuse me. Now we can take a look at the influence of preachers in the black church.
2: Let's hear what leadership means for spreading the gospel.
3: It takes a lot to lead people because leadership means service.
4: Going to church, it was family. Even with our pastor, he would go in the community and with people that didn't have food and didn't have transportation back and forth to church, they would do that.
5: There's some pastors that holler, scream, yell, and then there's some that teach and speak softly. You never knew what Sunday you was going to get wet.
0: Preachers often address real-time events as they unfold. But gospel singer Andre Crouch set out to do it in his music. After the turbulent civil rights movement of the 1960s, people were hungry for change. Andre exposed gospel to a younger, cooler audience, making Jesus music popular in black and white households. Then between the 1970s and 80s, compositions like Soon and Very Soon brought gospel to the world stage. Today, many artists continue his work. Please welcome the talented singer and pianist from Bakersfield, California, Shaleya.
6: We're gonna go way back on this one. I'm thinking about Grandma right now.

0: Listen, the early decades produced women vocalists who could move the culture forward. And later, they would inspire the Queen of Soul, Aretha Franklin. Aretha transformed traditional church hymns into heart-filled soul ballads, like the classic Precious Lord, Take My Hand, a hymn created for us by us. A staple in gospel's catalog, this song carried us through moments of despair and today still gives us a place of refuge. Decades later, it would be repurposed by an R&B artist with roots in Springfield, Ohio's Pentecostal Church. Please give a warm welcome to the extraordinary John Legend.
1: Good evening, everybody. I wouldn't be here without gospel music. I wouldn't be here without my grandmother, Elmira Lloyd. She was the daughter of Bishop Ralph Bass, the wife of suffragan Bishop Raymond Lloyd, and the organist of our church, El Bethel Temple. I learned to play gospel music from her. And I wouldn't be the artist I am without her inspiration, without all the love and music and legacy that she poured into me. She's no longer with us, but I believe she's looking down. And I want to dedicate this song to her.

0: Thank you. God bless you.
1: As we go through this night of music, I want to remind everyone that tonight's special is a compliment to Henry Louis Gates Jr.'s gospel documentary, which traces the timeline of the evolution of gospel. Like the 1990s, an era that marked a distinct separation of hip-hop and gospel, until one man changed all of that, Kirk Franklin. The music video Stomp revolutionized gospel sound, and his success has opened the door for the next generation of gospel artists like our next performer. Coming out of Austin, Texas, he's a celebrated recording artist with a gift for song that has translated into over 1 billion global streams. He's here to put a modern spin on a legendary classic. Please welcome my friend, Torrin Wells.

0: truly, tonight has been phenomenal. Co-hosting this special has been a great personal honor for me, both because I love the church and because I love the music that makes the church sing.
1: And it's been amazing to see gospel continue to expand from generation to generation. Just in the last 20 years, we've seen gospel reach new heights. From Yolanda Adams performing at WrestleMania to my sister and I performing at the Super Bowl. Gospel is everywhere.
0: Amen to that. Let's thank all the incredible artists and musicians who've shared their gifts of song with us this evening. Ladies and gentlemen, and to everyone who helped to make this night so very special. And last but not least, I want to thank the great Erica Campbell for hosting this special with me. Thank you so much.
1: Oh, it has been an amazing night, and we couldn't have done it without our fantastic musicians, Zoe Harris and the Michael Mathis Tribute Band.
0: Yeah,
1: just
0: amen.
1: Fabulous. So now, let's have a congregational moment where we can all sing together. Can we do that?
0: Let's do it. To take us out in praise, ladies and gentlemen, let's stand on our feet and welcome Lena Bird Miles back to the stage to take us home.
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0: No need to worry.
1: The gospel is on the radio at 88.1. Call up somebody. Tell them it's going to be all right. KAYT. Got the gospel transmitting all day.
2: Greetings. This is Reverend Lionel Smith, pastor of New Scholar Baptist Church. We are a church that is working towards acquiring the mind of Christ. Sit back and listen to the message already in progress.

0: all obedience to God Almighty. Jesus Christ, our Savior, and the Holy Spirit, our Keeper. We thank God today for His presence. And I honor Him with all my heart, my soul, my spirit today. And I ask that you look to the heel, for whence cometh your help, knowing that your help cometh from the Lord, that give life, health, and strength every day of our life. We want to have a special prayer for our pastor at Pleasant Green Missionary Baptist Church. Our Father God Almighty, as we come before your presence right now, Lord, we thank you for grace, thank you for mercy, thank you for the peace that you leave with us. As we come right now, dear God, we bring in our brother, Michael Grimes, before your presence, dear God. We ask that you look on him right now. Touch his body, dear God. Lift his spirit up, dear God. His countenance, dear God. Let him know that you're still there, Father. Even though we're going through trials and tribulation, Lord, we thank you right now. We thank you right now, dear God, for blessing and keeping and strengthening, preserving according to your will. God, we just thank you now. We just give you all praise now. We ask that you just look over him, Father. Take care of him. When everything else has failed, Father, we ask you to step in and deliver even this day. For you said in your word, ask and it shall be given. Seek and you shall find. And we come humbly submission to you this day, dear God, that you look on this brother. In Jesus' precious name we pray. Amen. Amen. We thank God for you today. It's a blessing to just be here. We as children of God, we need to be where God wants us to be and do what he wants us to do.
1: That's right.
0: Every day of our life. The most important thing that I desire in my heart that all of us that's not on board to get on board with Jesus. But there's a day coming when the earth is going to be destroyed.
1: Yes, Lord.
0: By fire, and all of those that's not sanctified and being kept by God gonna be in the fire. Today, I'm asking everybody to refrain from the ways not according to Christ and look to Jesus, the author and finisher of our faith, that when New Jerusalem is established, we'll be there. And in that new city that we have, there's 12 gates to that new city that we're going to enter into. And in those 12, say, each one of those gates is made out of pearls. And the foundation of the gates, the walls, precious stones of every kind. We never seen a city like this before that we're going to see in that day. And the Bible tells me it's New Jerusalem. It's going to be New Jerusalem. And New Jerusalem is where we want to be. See, this old world here is in a turmoil. Everything seems to be going backwards now. The truth is put out, but it ain't accepted. We do what we want to do now. We got all the knowledge now. We know more than God now. The Lord had the prophets to prophesy to us about the things that are going to come to pass. And they are coming to pass now. If we open our eyes and see it, I know some of us say, I don't look at that old news. Ain't nothing but mess. You better look at it.
1: That's right.
0: You better look at it.
1: Yes, sir.
0: We need to look at the news. We need to know what's going on in our community, in our world. We need to know who's our leaders. We need to know how they lead, whether they're of God or whether they're of the devil. You need to know that because you don't follow everybody. The Sunday school lesson this morning was saying some people crept in, unaware, turning the whole world into lasciviousness, upside down, that's being uncontrollable people. And that's what we got now in this earth. We got uncontrollable leaders, do anything, say anything. And it ain't what God say, what they saying.

0: Pay close attention today to what's being said, and I'm going, like the Bible say, I ain't going to put my theory in it, because that would make it fair. The Bible say in Revelation 21, starting with verse 21, and the 12 gates were 12 pearls. Every several gates were one pearl, and the streets of the city was pure gold, as it were transparent glass. And I saw no temple there, for the Lord Almighty and the Lamb are the temple of it. And the city had no need of the sun, neither of the moon, to shine in it. For the glory of God did lighten it, and the Lamb is the light thereof. And the nation of them which are saved, shall walk in the light of it. And the kings of the earth do bring their glory and honor into it. And the gates of it shall not, listen to everybody say, be shut at all day, all by day, for there shall be no night there. And they shall bring the glory and honor of all nations into it. And there shall no wise enter into it anything that it is defiled, neither whatsoever worketh abomination or maketh a lie, but they which are written in the Lamb book of life. May God bless you and keep you is our prayer.
1: Yes, Lord.
0: A thought for you today. Prepare for our new home. Prepare for our new home. We have to start here, church. We have to start here. The scripture, I didn't want to go through all the gates and stuff, how they were, but I want to say this to you, that New Jerusalem going to have 12 gates. Got a lot of people on earth. It got people, Gentiles and Christian, Jews and Gentiles, Samaritan, and all kind of people on earth. That's why it's so big. It's so big. It's about the walls made of jasper stone. And the city is pure gold. And think about the riches. It's pure gold. It's the Bible says pure gold, not gold-coated. Pure gold. Solid gold. That's what God said. And right here on this earth here, we got some big, nice home, beautiful home, story buildings and everything. They look real nice. And we say, good God Almighty, how did people live in that own stuff like that? But you ain't seen nothing yet. You ain't seen nothing yet. When we get to that New Jerusalem, we're going to see a city. Can you imagine it's transparent? Everything's shining like gold. The moon, the sun, S-U-N, going to go out. The moon, the reflector from the sun, it's going to not shine anymore. And we're going to see by the glory of God. Can you imagine that? It's going to be light like this, like these effervescent lights. And we're going to see everything. And the Bible says like transparent. And we got to hold on now. We got to catch on board now. Because if you don't catch on now, you can't go to New Jerusalem. So we got to get ready now. Right now, this day, we got to get ready. He said the 12 gates, pearls. Can you imagine pearls? All they cost. We can't buy no pearl. He said every several gates of one pearl. And the streets were of pure gold. And they said it's transparent. Look like a mirror you're looking in. You can see through them. God don't cover nothing up no more. Ain't nothing to be covered up no more. Everything going to be pure. You going to be pure. The streets going to be pure. The sky going to be pure. The sun going to stop shining. The moon going to stop shining. Only light we going to get is by Jesus Christ. He going to be our light. That's why when we take him on now, that's why we save. We save, sanctify, and then he fills us with the Holy Ghost. That's with himself. He stepped into us with himself, and then he guide, lead, and instruct us in all righteousness, all truth. Can you just imagine? We have trouble in the city limits, in the state, in America, trying to get streets fixed. We run over bumpy streets, tear our cars up all the time. But in this city, you won't need no car. Won't need no wagon, don't need no mule, you won't need nothing. But the streets gonna be

0: paved with gold. 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And only Jesus. We're going to see by the light of Christ. That's why it's so essential today to get in Jesus. Let him get in you. That you'll be the light of the world. You're going to be that city that sit on the hill that cannot be hid. And they say here, now watch what they say here. It say, and I saw no temple there. For the Lord God Almighty and the Lamb are the temple. There's a building here. But the temple here, it's in us. Through Jesus Christ only, it's in us. The temple in us today. We are the temple of God. The Lord live in us. And when that new city comes, we're going to live in him. And we're going to be proud. Our past life, this is what the scriptures say, it'll never be brought up. Can't you thank God for that? Some of our past we hate to hear. And we talk about testifying of it. We don't tell the truth all the time about it. It's more than what you're saying. God wants us to understand and wants us to know that he do things that nobody else can. When I was in prison, he come visit me. When I was hungry, he fed me. I didn't understand it then. When I was no good in the streets or running around, look, this what he did. He had his hand on my head.
1: Yes, sir.
0: And he covered me all my life. He covered me. I didn't know I was being covered by God, but God looked beyond my fault and saw what I need to be. And he stayed with me and he directed my mind, my temple. So he said, ain't no temple. Ain't going to be no church house like we on earth here. The temple going to be God Almighty and Jesus Christ. He's going to be the light of the world. Jesus, the light of the world. Because he told us, whilst I was yet here with y'all, I was the light of the world. Now I'm going back to my Father at the right hand to make intercession for you all. I'm going to tell Daddy what y'all need, what you mean, where you're going, what you want. That's what I'm going to tell Daddy. That's what Jesus said. And he said, in the city, Lord, it had no need for the sun. God help me, Jesus. No need for the sun. Watch this now. Neither the moon. See, the sun is the brightest light in the universe. The moon is a reflection of the sun. Watch this. You won't need the preacher no more. He's the shepherd. You don't need the inner shepherd no more. The under shepherd ain't going to exist no more. All we're going to do every day is just praise God. Out of everyday thing, just praise God. All of us going to be equal. We won't be no bosses no more. Thank God. No more bosses directing you do this, you do that. And no more of that. All of us going to have the same mind with God. And that's going to be a day, a great day. And the Bible said we're going to shine by the glory of God. And we're going to walk in the light. And the light going to be Jesus. Boy, boy, boy. If you don't happen to accept Jesus, you're going to be in darkness.
1: Yes,
0: and if you're in darkness, you're going to be destroyed at that day. All the saints going to be caught up together with the Lord in the air. The saints, you got to be in Jesus to get caught up in the air. But the non-believers, Lord help us. We're going to have to perish in that lake of fire along with the devil, according to the word. You see, those that don't believe, those that don't accept Christ as Lord and Savior, they're going to be cast into the lake of fire along with the devil. And you're going to burn and burn and burn forever, and the fire is not going out. But the saints of God are going to live in peace and joy and love. Good God Almighty. And every day we going to eat of the Spirit of God. We're going to be purged before we get to the new city. And New Jerusalem we're talking about. We're going to be purged before we get there. And you know what? It got so many people in the world. That's why God kept the 12 gates. And the 12 gates represent the 12 tribes of Israel. Now, the 12 original tribes of Israel, when God faced judgment, what he did, 144,000 that he secured, that going to be with him. Then John said, I looked again, and I seen another number that nobody can number. And that's going to be us through the grace of God, through Jesus Christ. Those that believe in Jesus Christ, accept Christ as their Lord and Savior, that's that number nobody can number. Now, when you say nobody can number, you're talking about some people. God said, I wish that none perish, but that all be saved. And that's what he want. He don't want none of us to go to hell. It hurt him. He died for all of us. And he don't want to see none of us go to hell. And we got to think the same way. When we see somebody in contrary to the word of God, don't cut them down. Go to them and talk to them nice and kind, but tell them the scripture. And they're going to receive it. But when you go to them harsh, they're going to reject you. You got to have wisdom to know how to approach people. If you don't do it like God says, you're going to always be a loser. It's the all nation of them. We shall walk in the light of it. Now watch this. And the kings. Now, besides America, all other countries got kings. Those people was in the world before Christ ever come to the earth. God did not forget about them. There are kings that have accepted Christ. Of every nation have accepted Christ, and they're going to bring into, and the Bible just say it here, they're going to walk in the new city along with us. And when they walk in the new city with us, they're going to give God the glory and honor and give him the praise for all that he did for them. He saved them. God saved them. God can save anybody if you just acknowledge him and accept him, he saved you. And then when he saved you, he locked you in with the Spirit. You ever been in a house where you don't have no key to it, and they lock you in, and you can't get out? When you confess Christ as Lord and Savior, that he died, he's buried, and that he rose again, when you confess that, the Bible says, thou shalt be saved. And when you get saved, what he do, he send the Holy Spirit to lock you in. And once the Holy Spirit locks you in till he come back and receive you unto himself. That's according to scripture. And we go around here sometimes letting these duckerhead people tell the devil gonna get you. How in the world the devil gonna override God? God said he got all power. Heaven and earth, he got all power. Now the Bible gives them account, says sometimes we're overtaken on the foe. Now watch what it said. We're overtaking them for that time. But he said, you which are straight, you which are spiritual, you which are holy, go to them and restore them. You do it. Don't ask God to do it. You do it. That's what he said. That's how we get along. That's how we stay in unity, stay in peace, stay in love. We got to do that. We want to tell God to do everything. We tell, I guess some of us tell him sometimes, Lord, wash my face this morning. I'm tired. Wash my feet, Lord. We say all kinds of stuff to God by not knowing how to address him. We have to ask God to do for us what we can't do. And then he does it because he loves us. He looked beyond all our faults and see what we need. And said the kings of the earth going to bring their glory and honor into that new city. See, God saved everybody. Kings, preachers. There's a lot of preachers. Now, I'm finna say something, y'all might knock me out. There's a lot of preachers that ain't really saved.
1: Come on, say that.
2: Yes, sir.
1: Say that, sir.
2: Yes, sir.
0: A lot of preachers ain't saved. I hate to say it, but I know what I'm saying. How? How, Smith? How you say that? I look at their work, their lifestyle, and I ain't judging them. I'm looking at the fruit that's coming from the tree. And it ain't good fruit. It falls to the ground, it's rotten. People eat it, they get sick.
1: Tell it.
0: And the Bible said in the gates of that city, Lord have mercy, shall not be shut. Day or night, day by day. For there shall be no night there. darkness, all sin on the earth going to be done away with. Everybody on earth going to be in that city, going to have to be holy. And the gates going to stay open every day. Ain't got to shut them no more because can't nobody sneaking in. You know, in the book of Jude this morning in Sunday school, the Bible says something crept in unaware. Turned the whole land into lasciviousness. Lasciviousness means, this is what it means, uncontrollable spirit or tongue or talk. There's some people in life, and I've seen this in my years on this earth, there's some people in earth, you can't get a word in for them. They know more than God. You can't get a word in. That's wrong. We, the believers in Christ, got to sit back and let people express themselves. Then they pick up where the people at, and then they know what to feed them. They know what scripture to give them. But when they just go on and on and on and on, Lord have mercy, Jesus, you don't know where they stand. See, I know we do it. I got trapped in that one time because I used to go with people with the mission and department, and every time we went somewhere, we wouldn't just start praying for people. And this particular time, I went into the hospital.
1: Yes, sir.
0: And the time I went in there, I started praying with the man, praying for a man. And the room was full of people. And he said, look, what you doing? I asked you to pray for me. It hurt my feeling. It hurt. I didn't say a word. Guess God was with me. But I went home and got my Bible. And I started researching.
1: Yes,
0: and
1: sir.
0: I found out where you pray for yourself first.
3: There you go.
0: Then you send for the elders of the church. And let them come and pray a prayer of faith and anoint you with oil, and you shall recover. That taught me some sense. I don't just jump up. I don't care where I go. If you don't ask me to pray, I don't pray. I pray inside of me. I don't pray out to you. But if you ask me, I pray with you, pray out. That's the way it goes. That's the way I do it now when I learned some sense, God's sense rather. And it say, and the gates of shall not be closed. And it won't be no more night there. Because God, Lord have mercy, no more night, no more heat, no more rain, no more dusty roads, no more sickness. And the Bible says no more abomination. What is that? Things that God despised. Things that God despised. And he going to take us. And every day, all we have to do is just worship him. You ain't got to worry about no work, not going to bed or getting up. We don't have to sleep no more. We're going to just be praising God every day. We're going to be like the angels of God. We're going to be just like the angels. They just like God today. The same spirit of God. And they shall bring the glory and honor of all nations into it. Everybody. On the faces of the earth. If you accept Christ, but I don't care what nation, you know what the Jews used to be. They thought they was the only one, one going to heaven. But then when God started sending his apostles and his prophets out to the Gentiles started receiving Jesus as Lord and Savior. And you know what? The Jews got jealous and mad. We don't have that no more on this earth, do we?
3: Oh, yeah.
0: A brother gets saved, we talk about him and say he ain't no good, he just faking and all that. No, when you're saved, you're saved. When you're saved, God saved. You can't save yourself. God got to save you. See, all nations are going to come in honor of him, going to give him praise. And as we come here, I'm going to say this, and coming to a close of this message today, the Bible tell me, now listen at this good. The Bible tells me that all there shall be no wise. Listen at what the scripture said. I didn't write this, y'all. No wise enter into it. That's new city. Anything that defies. Watch this. Things that defy graven images. Wickedness, lying, not giving a just balance, that's cheating one another. Cheating one another. You can't get in that city. Mm-hmm. Expressly lying. Watch this now. Watch this. I lie and Reverend Henry lie, both of us going to hell. God said, lie, you won't even tear in his sight. I can't follow him. If he's just lying, lying, I ain't going to follow him. I'm going to get from around him because he called and hurt to me. If you got a lying leader, Lord, have mercy, Jesus. If you got a lying leader, don't run behind him. You got Jesus in him, and you need to have, he need to run behind you to get some of what you got. But when you got a liar out there, don't you fool with him. Slick and cunning liar. Talk trash all the time. Build himself up all the time. Talk about how great he is all the time. And the Bible said, express his lying. Sacrifice of wickedness, things that God dishonor. Evil thoughts of the wicked, that ain't going nowhere. You ain't going to get you. What's you saying, Smith? You thinking evil of me.
1: Yeah.
0: I can't hear you, though. Yeah. But you thinking evil of me and your thoughts? Thinking evil of me and your thoughts. The Bible said that can't get in heaven. You ain't told me nothing. But you thinking bad of me. You ain't going to heaven. That's why we got to be unified. We got to be in oneness. We can't cut one another throat. We can't defy one another with our ways of doing things and not God's way of doing things. Evil thoughts won't get in. When you think evil people, you ain't going nowhere. You ain't going nowhere. And then the last one, vanity and pride. God does not give heed to vanity and pride. When everything you building up don't worth nothing, and you too pride, you did me wrong, you got too much pride in you, uh-oh, say I'm sorry. Uh-oh. You ain't going nowhere. Can I tell the truth? It's right here in the book. You ain't going nowhere. Ain't nowhere to go. And your pride is your reward. God don't love that. Now, if we come to a close, it say, and there shall be no wise enter into anything that what is defiled. Other words, it got to, it all got to be good in order to get into this new city. It say, neither whatsoever work is what? Abomination. And that's things that's against God, things that you ain't not of God. Or make us alive. Good God Almighty. I can say something and say, that's scripture. It ain't no scripture. I didn't lie.
3: That's it.
0: And I'm trying to tell other folks to lie with me.
3: Oh,
0: it ain't scripture. And I'm going to be held accountable for that. Whatever we do on this earth, we got to give an account of it. While we're yet here in this body. Whether you're of evil, whether you're of good, you're going to have to give an account of what you do here on this earth. And to say, and make it, one that makes a lie, but now watch this. But they which are written, listen good. Smith, when do I get my name in the Lamb book? The moment that I accept Jesus, confess that Jesus died, he is buried, and that he rose again, the angels of heaven put my name in the Lamb book of life. And the Holy Ghost come seal it until Christ come back and receive me unto myself, himself. And it say, and it went on to say, get in the Lamb book of life, your name written, you can go in that new city.
3: Yes, Lord.
0: If your name written in the Lamb book of life, that's in Jesus.
3: Yes.
0: You can go to that new city. How many people don't want to go to that new city? And I say today, if there be anybody here,

0: Listen, children, and listen well to this story that I'm about to tell of a family that's been around a long time, playing with hearts and messing with minds. You see, they don't care who they hurt. All they want from you is a reaction. You see, that's how these people get their satisfaction. They're in our schools, on our jobs, sometimes even in our homes. But these days, they're in our church. Now, y'all know that's wrong. You see, if you don't hold on to God's unchanging hand, these folks will make you forget about the promised land. You see, they'll clog your mind with all kinds of dirt. They'll have you thinking that you need to leave your church. Now, I think it's time to meet these folks. Like the children say, they ain't nothing but some haters. You see, they're a family right here in the church with us, better known as the Taters. So, okay, folks, without any further ado, let me introduce you to the head of the Tater crew, Dick Tater. You see, old Dick is tricky. All he wants is to tell you what to do. And if you don't listen to him, he don't want to have nothing to do with you. Do what I say. Walk this way. Y'all better listen to what the Spirit told me to say. You see, Dick Tater puts himself out on a limb. Because if you let him tell it, the Spirit only talks to him. I looked around one day and said, where's my pastor? You mean God gave him this church and he ain't hearing from the master? I told Dick Tater to sit down and shut up. I heard enough of your talk. That's when I grabbed my bag and I started to walk. You see, I didn't get far, just a step or two, and there she was, the mother of the crew, Agitator, pointing and smiling, rolling her eyes, sliding beside you and whispering as she passed by, holding her head or sometimes a slight cough, making mess to keep your spirit throwed off. Every time you think you want to pray, here come Agitator, bringing mess your way. Child, you know this, you heard that, what pastor's saying ain't right. You want to hear some good preaching, you watch TV tonight. I said, go sit down, Agitator. You ain't stopping me. I'm getting out of here. I'm trying to flee. I made two more steps, and what do you know? Guess who was standing in the middle of the floor? Spectator. Speck said, well, look at here, look at here. Child, I've been standing here watching everything that's been going on. If it even looks like someone is going to ask me to help, I get up and I go home. I hear all the fussing, but don't worry about me. I sure ain't gonna do nothing. All I do is watch. I ain't doing no work. Let somebody else help build the body of the church. I made two more steps, and guess who I saw? The grand champion, the coup de grace. Commentator. Child, he got a lot of talk, you better believe. But when you need him for a witness, the first thing he'll say is, child, you didn't hear that from me. He breaks down every suggestion. He disagree just to disagree. Ain't nothing right. I object. You ain't supposed to be sitting by me. He discourage every project. He make the working folks stop. I said, get on the side, commentator, because now you done made me hot. I went a little further. I got closer to the door. I almost tripped and fell because there was something on the floor. Guess who? Hesitator. Hesitator said, I started to move, but I was waiting on the rest. You think I'm going by myself and do my best? I started out first before anybody else. But I stopped as usual. Everything I do is futile. I started to help, but then I changed my mind. I started and I stopped so much, I'd just be wasting time. Well, by that time, I had had enough. I thought I had met the whole family, but the last one was really rough. Emmy Tater. Oh, Emmy was standing there right at the front door, waiting to see who she could mock, taking every idea she hear not to do, but to block. Never in her life had an original idea, but she needs to be seen. That kind of tater makes me want to scream. By this time, I had made up my mind I had to get out of this church and leave these taters behind. Then the Spirit said, child, stand still and stay. Listen, my child, to what I have to say. Don't leave your church for nobody now or later, because everywhere you go, you're gonna sure enough find a tater. Whether here or over there, child, those taters are everywhere. They always try and give advice, and I've never seen a tater do what's right. Let the Holy Spirit tell you what to do. Here's the recipe for tater stew. Take your righteous prayers, because they avail it much. So get out on your knees and show them taters your stuff. Let the onions, garlic, and bell peppers be the magnificent three. God, Jesus Christ, and last but not least, the Holy Spirit. They can't even handle me. Cut them and peel them with the sword, which is the word. Wash them with the blood of Christ. It cleanses all things. You mean you haven't heard? Top it up with the shield of faith. Have patience, let it simmer. It will be well worth the wait. Now get back in this church and be all you can be. Cause God's work can't go on if a tater is in the lead. You see, this story is not to offend, but it's only to try and keep us from sin. And I pray that none of us and the taters are kin. Amen.
1: God bless you. We hope that this message has encouraged your heart. 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If you would like to correspond with this ministry, you can write us at 2627 Willow Glen Road, Alexandria, Louisiana. Again, thank you, and may God bless you.
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2: 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Tell them it's going to be all right. KAYT. Got the gospel transmitting. All day.
4: I am going to introduce y'all a young man I've been knowing now for about going on 12 years. This young man here, glory to God, which is my father in the Lord. I see young. Because any time I see Sarah, praise God, can bear a child of 99 years old, my bitch was young. Can we say amen? I got a young bishop. A man that's full of zeal. Loose. Sleep is nice. Many times, praise God, when you laying down, he's up, praise God, working for the Lord. Even Mother Marbury was the best of her heart. I love my mother. But even when she's sleeping, he's working for the Lord. He's a watchman on the wall. Can we all say amen? And he's watching for your souls. Now, I want y'all to know that this is our senior bishop. This is the general overseer of the Church of Jesus Christ House of Prayer. For all people. And the Bible says, give honor to whom honor is due. And I want y'all to give honor unto the man of God. Hey, yes, hallelujah. With no further delay, I introduce to some and present to others the pastor, the overseer of the Church of Jesus Christ House of Prayer, Bishop Edward Mulberry. Let's do it with a holly hand clap. Say hallelujah.
5: Let's say amen. Let the church say amen. We thank the Lord tonight for the move of the Holy Ghost. First, giving honor to him. You may be seated. And we just thank it, God, for each and every one of you that's within the sound of my voice tonight. And we just thank each and every one of you, whether you're guests, a part of the house of prayer. But before we look into it, we've already had a great move here tonight. But I'm expecting something even more higher from the Lord tonight. I want you to, before we go to the pulpit and let you know who we have here, I want you to draw your minds here for a move of God. How many knows that? Before you can eat, you know, most of the time you need to be hungry. Is that right? So we want you to, I want you to pull on God here and just begin to think what you want God to do for you tonight as we go to the pulpit. And we have, first of all, we thank God for Louisiana District Night tonight. And first we want to acknowledge all our men of God from the Louisiana District. And the first one we have here is Elder Mosey. Come on, stand, Elder Mosey. Elder Mosey has been with us over the years. Where is his wife? Won't you stand, daughter? Elder Mosey had our church in Pineville, but he's back with us, and we're just thanking God for having him back. Amen. So, again, here we want to go back to Florine, and we want our pastor in Florine to stand. Elder Johnson, won't you stand? Amen. And we want to go over to Melville, Louisiana. Elder Williams, let him stand. We're going to let you hear words from all of these men of God later. And we're going to go again to Alexander. And we, Evangelist, I believe it's Tana. Won't you stand, Evangelist Tana? And we want to come back to Leesville, one of my fellow laborers in Christ, amen, Reverend Fields. Won't you stand, Reverend Fields? And we also have guests all the way from Florida. We're going to let you hear from all these great men. We're going to have Pastor Jimmy Hicks. And last of all, he's more than a friend and a fellow laborer that we want to introduce to you. And we're going to hear words from them later. But this brother here, we started off around the same time. And we fell in love with each other. I don't know, can't remember how we met, but he's been better than a brother to me. He's been more than a friend to me. And he have his great congregation. Won't you stand, Elder Valliere? And I want his congregation to stand. Amen. I have never called on this man and he didn't come. And we're just thanking God for them. We'll go from there later. But again, I heard someone say they was hungry. Well, the Bible says that he that thirst and hunger after righteousness shall be filled. Is that right? Well, I believe if you're hungry, you know, God's going to feed you. Bishop can't feed you, but I believe God can. How many know that this is the last days? Amen. And God is doing something to his people in these last days. And if you're not on it, you better get it. If you're not on the train, you better get on the train. And I believe the praise team began to speak to us along those lines there in praise tonight. You're going to have your life ready to go back on the train, the holy train. But before we go, we're just going to take our times. Can we do that? But you know that we see obstacles, the demon, the devil, and he, if all his angels, is always out trying to take the saints out. Of course, that's his job. He can't be saved anymore. He got kicked out. He was there. He can't come back. So he wants some fellow laborers with him. And I want you to know, be encouraged before we even start this word, that the race is not given to the swift, but he that endureth, when? To the end. If you have your Bibles, we want you to turn to the book of Matthew, 3rd chapter.
6: And we're going to begin reading at the first verse. The word of the Lord says, in those days came John the Baptist, preaching in the wilderness of Judea, his esteem for his message, and saying, repent ye, for the kingdom of heaven is at hand. He went on to say that, for this is he that was spoken of by the prophet Isaiah, saying, the voice of one crying in the wilderness, prepare ye the way of the Lord, make his path straight. And the same John had his raiment of camel hair and a leather girdle about his loins. And his diet was locusts and wild honey. Then went out to him Jerusalem and all Judea and all the regions and round about Jordan, and were baptized of him in Jordan, confessing their sins. But when he saw many of the Pharisees and Sadducees come to his baptism, he said unto them, O generations of vipers, who hath warned you to flee from the wrath to come? Bring forth therefore fruits meet for repentance. And think not to say within yourselves, we have Abraham to our father. For I say unto you that God is able of these stones to raise up children unto Abraham. And now also the axe is laid unto the root of the trees. Therefore, every tree which bringeth forth not forth good fruit is hewn down and cast into the fire. I, he says, indeed baptize you with the water unto repentance. But he that cometh after me is mightier than I, whose shoes I am not worthy to bear. He shall baptize you with the Holy Ghost and with fire, whose fan is in his hand, and he will thoroughly purge his floor, and gather his wheat into the garner. But he will burn up the chaff with unquenchable fire. We want to now go to the book of Luke. Is this all right if I take my time? All right. I want to take my time. Luke 13 chapter. And we're going to begin here at the sixth verse. Jesus speaking. He spake also this parable. A certain man had a fig tree planted in his vineyard, and he came and sought fruit thereon and found none. Then said he unto the dresser of his vineyard, behold, these 3 years I come seeking fruit on this fig tree and find none. Cut it down. Why cumber it the ground? And he answering said unto him, Lord, let it alone this year also, till I shall dig it about and dung it. And if it bear fruit, well. And if it not, then after that, thou shalt cut it down. We want to go on back to the book of Isaiah. Can the church say amen? I believe it's going to be all right. I can't preach, but Jesus can. Amen. I'm just giving the word. I might be able to sit out. I don't know. Amen. Isaiah 59. My last two verses. Verse 1 through 2. The word says, behold, the Lord's hand is not shortened, that it cannot save, neither his ear heavy, that it cannot hear. but your iniquities have separated between you and your God. And your sins have hid his face from you, that he, God, will not hear you. Father, again, we thank you for the reading of your word. And Father, I ask right now that you will bless us tonight. God, that you will save. God, that you will bring back those that are far from you at this time. And Father, as we pray this prayer again of faith, we believe it's done. In your precious name, amen. Let's give him a hand clap. Glory to God. Amen. We thank the Lord for his Holy Ghost, and we thank God for the move of God that we've had here tonight. But God is crying out for the lost. He's crying out tonight for the backsliders. And the Bible tells me that when we look into the Word of God, that this is the last days. And we can see it by the signs that God has given to us. The Bible says in the last days that his people would wander away. And we can see that in our church. And we can see it in the neighborhood. We can see that we can't walk the streets without someone wanting to shoot us. Or we can't walk the street without in safety anymore. Every time you look on the TV or look on the radio, somebody went into somebody's house and killed them. Nowhere you go is there any safety. But you know, we go back to the days of Noah. The Bible says that God began to tell the people through Noah, and he preached for an X number of years that Jesus was coming back and that there was going to be a rain. But see, because of unbelief, they could not enter in. One of the reasons that, see, the thing about the Word of God is it just looks like a fairy tale to the unbeliever. Everybody got some type of doctrine, say ain't no hell. But we have looked into the Bible tonight, and the Bible sure as he said, there is a hell. God is soon to come back, and he said those that don't have no fruit on their tree, he's going to cut the tree down, and he's cutting the tree down at this time. We look in the church, there was folks in the church 6 years ago, and they're not here anymore. You know why? Because God said the axe will be laid to the tree that will not bear any fruit. Do you hear what we're saying today? Now the Bible began to speak to us through the words that we read tonight. Some of us on borrowed time right now. God wants to cut somebody down now. But he says God is always a merciful God. Is that correct? And that parable that Jesus began to talk to us tonight is that he went, we remember one day he was walking with the apostles, the disciples. Is that correct? And Jesus looked and seen a tree and there was no fruit. Say he was hungry that morning. And God is thirsty and hungry for your soul today. And the devil is too. But you need to keep on marching, saint. Because whosoever you yield your members to, the Bible says that's the one you're going to serve. This thing is two-sided. You can have the side that you want. It's time out for fornication. It's time out for adultery. It's time out for lying. It's time for you to get on the Holy Ghost train to heaven tonight. That's why Jesus said, "Be ye holy, for I am holy." Be ye holy, for I am holy. Sometimes holiness is a dirty word. We see every type of incident you can see in holiness churches. But it's time to put the devil under your feet. That's what Jesus said. We have the power to stop Satan and put him under our feet. What are we doing tonight, saints? The Bible says in these last days, some would depart from the faith, giving heed to what kind of spirits? Seducing spirits. Seducing spirits.
5: Satan is moving like he's never moved before. Some of us, Bible told us to take up our cross and follow me, and God knows that some of us is having heavy burdens tonight. Some of us got some heavy crosses that we're carrying tonight. And I want you to know that Jesus sees your work. He sees that you, what you're going through. And Jesus wants to relieve some of us tonight. See, when we look at Jesus, the day he was going up to Calvary, the Bible said he was carrying his cross. And that's what some of us tonight, we just don't want to carry the cross. See, even Jesus, when he was carrying his cross, the Bible says, we look in the book of Isaiah, that the Bible says he was bruised for our iniquities. He knew he had to do it. He was chastised for our sins. Well, let's look at this thing. Suppose Jesus had a backsliding spirit like some of us. There wouldn't be no hope tonight. There wouldn't be any hope for us tonight if he decided once they put the whip to him. And see, Isaiah had already prophesied that he was going to be chastised. But suppose he decided to do like some of us. I ain't got to take this no more. I ain't got to take no rebuke from my pastor. I can do better than this. Who does he think he is? Suppose Jesus said, I don't have to go through all of this. But he told us to do what? Take up our cross. And Father, he didn't tell you to get up and be nailed to a tree. But the suffering that we have is a suffering way. But no, that's the point here with God's people. We, out of flesh, gets cut up, and we can't stand the flesh. We can't take nothing, but we're going to have to take up the cross. When that pastor tells you it's time for you to shape up, we're going to have to get to the altar. And that's what the Bible tells me that Jesus did on the night before he went to the cross. He went to the altar. He began to cry out. And that's the way the saints going to have to do. When the trouble of that wife is cutting up, that husband is cutting up, what he don't want to do, go to the cross. Go to the Garden of Gethsemane. The Bible told me that Jesus began to pray so much that night that the water coming off of his face and out of his body was just thick like a blood. Do you hear what we're saying here tonight? God is calling somebody back tonight. The Bible tells me he's married to the backslider. He said he's married to the backslider. But he said he's going to divorce somebody if they don't come back. Do you hear what we're saying tonight? Yes, Jesus loves you. He came out and paid the price for you. But you know what, sometimes saints, they believe the flesh puffs, the devil uses your flesh and puff you up. Sometimes the devil tell you that you're too big for this church or that church. And we want to pull up our stakes. But you know, God, although he died and he loved us, but he turned around and told us in the word that we are just like a piece of grass. Amen. Do you hear what we're saying? Sometimes flesh will get puffed up and you think you're somebody. Sometimes we rise up and we want to tell the bishop, we want to tell our pastor, I know more than you. But God says that's why he said in Jeremiah that he was giving us pastors. According to his heart, not according to your flesh. He didn't say he gave you a pastor, but say amen to you. He said he would give you.

0: We need to begin tonight. If the Lord is trying to tell us to get our priorities in order tonight. You see, he said we would either love one or the other. What side are you on tonight? Are you on the Lord's side tonight? Stand up tonight if you're on the Lord's side. Amen. God is telling us tonight, and he wants to do something here tonight. I don't know what he wants to do, and I'm not here to prolong your time or God's time, but God is calling someone up here for a rededication, and he's calling you right now. And you know, we don't know the hour and the time that Jesus is coming back. But he says that the sun rises from the east and it goes to the west. It does that every day. Is that right? He says, so shall the son of a man come in that way. You know, they tell me, I don't know how true it is. They claim they bury people in the graveyard. That when Jesus come up out of the east, that they're going to rise and look at him in the face. I don't know if that's true or not. But I know some of them ain't going to rise when Jesus come back to the clouds. Sadly, some of us are going to go into the grave. And so God's, you see, tomorrow is not promised to anyone. But some of us going into the grave, and whatsoever way you go down in the grave, that's the way you're going to rise. The Bible tells me in the book of Revelation that the dead in Christ shall rise first. And he says the other one's going to rise 1,000 years later. And that is the resurrection of those folks will be into damnation. But we want to make the first resurrection. Now everybody's, a lot of folks are preaching a lot of things. But I want to make the first resurrection. Everybody come, there's some people preaching that we got to get out of here for tribulation, but we're living in tribulations right now. Amen. If I was going to wait and give my neck to Christ, to Christ in the tribulation, I might as well wait and see and do everything I got to do. Somebody get me the scripture there in the book of Revelation. One of my men of God. Blessed is, holy is he that has part in the first resurrection. So everybody that's holy going to have part, blessed. They're going to be blessed because they're going to have part in the first resurrection. Anybody got it? Come on with it. Come on.
1: Blessed and holy is he that have part in the first resurrection.
0: Why?
1: On such the second death have no power, but they shall be priests of God and of Christ, and shall reign with him 1,000 years.
0: They're going to be with Jesus in heaven for 1,000 years. And after that, we're going to have another resurrection. Glory to God. Glory to God. I want to be in the first one. Blessed and holy. The key to it is the Holy Ghost. Can't be holy without the Holy Ghost. Trying to get somebody's attention. Bible tells me that the same spirit that raised Jesus Christ from the dead is the same spirit that's going to get us out the grave. Without the Holy Ghost, you ain't going to have no power to get out of that grave. Everybody got all types of insurance policy, but the biggest insurance you could get purchased tonight, and it's free, and that's the Holy Ghost. Can the church say amen? Will there be one tonight? Will there be one tonight? Want to reconsider the way you've been living? Will there be one that want to rededicate their lives to God when you come?

0: Lord.
1: I'll give you my soul.
2: Will everyone tonight?
1: I'll give you my mind. I surrender.
2: Well, we're going to go another round, and you still have time. Will there be one here tonight that needs deliverance? Come on up.
1: I'll give you my mind.
2: Come on up, somebody, to assist you.

0: you believe God's able to do this, raise your hands. He's going to set you free tonight. Thank God. I want you to put all of us.
1: I give you my mind.
0: I want some believers in here to believe. She says she want to be free of all the Satan's devices tonight. Everybody raise your hands up here as God free this sister tonight. Father, right now in the name of Jesus. Satan, loose your hope right now in the name of Jesus. That's it. Come on. In the name of Jesus. Loose her right now in the name of Jesus. Glory to God. Come on. Come on. Come on. Get the victory. Victory is yours.
1: I'll give you my.

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0: I am going to introduce y'all a young man I've been knowing now for about going on 12 years. This young man here, glory to God, which is my father in the Lord. I see young. Because anytime I see Sarah, praise God, can bear a child of 99 years old, my bishop is young. Can we say amen? I got a young bishop. A man that's full of zeal. Loose. Sleepless nights, many times, praise God, when you laying down, he's up, praise God, working for the Lord. Even Mother Marbury is the best of heart. I love my mother. But even when she's sleeping, he's working for the Lord. He's a watchman on the wall. Can we all say amen? And he's watching for your souls. Now, I want y'all to know that this is our senior bishop. This is the general overseer of the Church of Jesus Christ House of Prayer. For all people. And the Bible says, give honor to whom honor is due. And I want y'all to give honor to the man of God. Hey. Yes. Hallelujah. With no further delay, I introduce to some and present to others the pastor, the overseer of the Church of Jesus Christ House of Prayer, Bishop Edward Mulberry. Let's do it with a holy hand clap. Say hallelujah.
2: Let's say amen. Let the church say amen. We thank the Lord tonight for the move of the Holy Ghost. First, give an honor to him. You may be seated. And we just thank it, God, for each and every one of you that's within the sound of my voice tonight. And we just thank each and every one of you, whether you're guests or part of the house of prayer. But before we've already had a great move here tonight. But I'm expecting something even more higher from the Lord tonight. I want you to, before we go to the pulpit and let you know who we have here, I want you to draw your minds here for a move of God. How many knows that? Before you can eat, you know, most of the time you need to be hungry. Is that right? So we want you to, I want you to pull on God here and just begin to think what you want God to do for you tonight as we go to the pulpit. And we have, first of all, we thank God for Louisiana District Night tonight. And first, we want to acknowledge all our men of God from the Louisiana District. And the first one we have here is Elder Mosey. Come on, stand, Elder Mosey. Elder Mosey has been with us over the years. Where is his wife? Won't you stand, daughter? Elder Mosey had our church in Pineville, but he's back with us, and we're just thanking God for having him back. Amen. So, again, here we want to go back to Florine, and we want our pastor in Florine to stand. Elder Johnson, won't you stand? Amen. And we want to go over to Mayoville, Louisiana. Elder Williams, let him stand. We're going to let you hear words from all of these men of God later. And we're going to go again to Alexander. And we, Evangelist, I believe it's Tana. Where's the stand, Evangelist Tana? And we want to come back to Leesville, one of my fellow laborers in Christ, amen, Reverend Fields. What you saying, Reverend Fields? And we also have guests all the way from Florida. We're going to let you hear from all these great men. We're going to have Pastor Jimmy Hicks. And last of all, He's more than a friend and a fellow laborer that we want to introduce to you, and we want to hear words from them later. But this brother here, we started off around the same time, and we fell in love with each other. I don't know, can't remember how we met, but he's been better than a brother to me. He's been more than a friend to me, and we have this great congregation. Won't you stand, Elder Valier? And I want this congregation to stand. Amen. I have never called on this man and he didn't come. And we're just thanking God for them. We'll go from there later. But again, I heard someone say they was hungry. Well, the Bible says that he that thirst and hunger after righteousness shall be filled. Is that right? Well, I believe if you're hungry, you know, God's going to feed you. This you can't feed you, but I believe God can. How many know that this is the last days? Amen. And God is doing something to his people in these last days. And if you're not on it, you better get it. If you're not on the train, you better get on the train. And I believe the praise team began to speak to us along those lines there in praise tonight. You're going to have your life ready to go back on the train, the holy train. But before we go, we're just going to take our times. Can we do that? But you know that we see obstacles, the demon, the devil, and he, if all his angels, is always out trying to take the saints out. Of course, that's his job. He can't be saved anymore. He got kicked out. He was there. He can't come back. So he wants some fellow laborers with him. And I want you to know, be encouraged before we even start this word, that the race is not given to the swift, but he that endureth, when? To the end. If you have your Bibles, we want you to turn to the book of Matthew, 3rd chapter. And we're going to begin reading at the first verse. The word of the Lord says, in those days came John the Baptist, preaching in the wilderness of Judea, his esteem for his message, and saying, repent ye, for the kingdom of heaven is at hand. He went on to say, this is he that was spoken of by the prophet Isaiah, saying, the voice of one crying in the wilderness, prepare ye the way of the Lord, make his path straight. And the same John had his raiment of camel hair and a leather girdle about his loins. And his diet was locusts and wild honey. Then went out to him Jerusalem and all Judea and all the regions and round about Jordan, and were baptized of him in Jordan, confessing their sins. But when he saw many of the Pharisees and Sadducees come to his baptism, he said unto them, O generations of vipers, who hath warned you to flee from the wrath to come? Bring forth therefore fruits meet for repentance. And think not to say within yourselves, we have Abraham to our father. For I say unto you that God is able of these stones to raise up children unto Abraham. And now also the axe is laid unto the root of the trees. Therefore, every tree which bringeth forth not forth good fruit is hewn down and cast into the fire. I, he says, indeed baptize you with the water unto repentance. But he that cometh after me is mightier than I, whose shoes I am not worthy to bear. He shall baptize you with the Holy Ghost and with fire, whose fan is in his hand, and he will thoroughly purge his floor and gather his wheat into the garner. But he will burn up the chaff with unquenchable fire. We want to now go to the book of Luke. Is this all right if I take my time? All right. I want to take my time. Luke 13 chapter. And we're going to begin here at the sixth verse. Jesus speaking. He spake also this parable. A certain man had a fig tree planted in his vineyard, and he came and sought fruit thereon and found none. Then said he unto the dresser of his vineyard, Behold, these 3 years I come seeking fruit on this fig tree and find none. Cut it down. Why cumber it the ground? And he answered and said unto him, Lord, let it alone this year also, till I shall dig it about and dung it. And if it bear fruit, well. And if it not, then after that, thou shalt cut it down. We want to go on back to the book of Isaiah. Can the church say amen?
3: Amen.
2: I believe it's going to be all right. I can't preach, but Jesus can. Amen. I'm just giving the word. I might be able to sit down. I don't know. Amen. Isaiah 59. My last two verses. Verse 1 through 2. The word says, Behold, the Lord's hand is not shortened, that it cannot save, neither his ear heavy, that it cannot hear. But your iniquities have separated between you and your God, and your sins have hid his face from you, that he, God, will not hear you. Father, again, we thank you for the reading of your word. And Father, I ask right now that you will bless us tonight. God, that you will save. God, that you will bring back those that are far from you at this time. And Father, as we pray this prayer again of faith, we believe it's done. In your precious name, amen. Let's give him a hand clap. Glory to God. Amen. We thank the Lord for his Holy Ghost, and we thank God for the move of God that we've had here tonight. But God is crying out for the lost. He's crying out tonight for the backsliders. And the Bible tells me that when we look into the Word of God, that this is the last days. And we can see it by the signs that God has given to us. The Bible says in the last days that his people would wander away. And we can see that in our church. And we can see it in the neighborhood. We can see that we can't walk the streets without someone wanting to shoot us. Or we can't walk the street without in safety anymore. Every time you look on the TV or look on the radio, somebody went into somebody's house and killed them. Nowhere you go is there any safety. But you know, we go back to the days of Noah. The Bible says that God began to tell the people through Noah, and he preached for an X number of years that Jesus was coming back and that there was going to be a rain. But see, because of unbelief, they could not enter in. One of the reasons that, see, the thing about the Word of God is it just looks like a fairy tale to the unbeliever. Everybody got some type of doctrine, say, ain't no hell. But we have looked into the Bible tonight, and the Bible sure as he said, there is a hell. God is soon to come back. And he said those that don't have no fruit on their tree, he's going to cut the tree down. And he's cutting the tree down at this time. We look in the church, there was folks in the church 6 years ago, and they're not here anymore. You know why? Because God said the axe has been laid to the tree that will not bear any fruit. Do you hear what we're saying today? Now the Bible began to speak to us through the words that we read tonight. Some of us on borrowed time right now. God wants to cut somebody down now. But he says God is always a merciful God. Is that correct? Then that parable that Jesus began to talk to us tonight is that he went, we remember one day he was walking with the apostles, the disciples. Is that correct? And Jesus looked and seen a tree and there was no fruit. Say he was hungry that morning. And God is thirsty and hungry for your soul today. And the devil is too. But you need to keep on marching, saint. Because whichever you yield your members to, the Bible said that's the one you're going to serve. This thing is two-sided. You can have the side that you want. It's time out for fornication. It's time out for adultery. It's time out for lying. It's time for you to get on the Holy Ghost train to heaven tonight. That's why Jesus said, "Be ye holy, for I am holy." Be ye holy, for I am holy. Sometimes holiness is a dirty word. We see every type of incident you can see in holiness churches. But it's time to put the devil under your feet. That's what Jesus said. We have the power to stomp Satan and put him under our feet. What are we doing tonight, saints? The Bible says in these last days, some will depart from the faith, giving heed to what kind of spirits? Seducing spirits. Seducing spirits. Satan is moving like he's never moved before. Some of us, Bible told us to take up our cross and follow me. And God knows that some of us is having heavy burdens tonight. Some of us got some heavy crosses that we're carrying tonight. And I want you to know that Jesus sees your work. He sees that what you're going through. And Jesus wants to relieve some of us tonight. See, when we look at Jesus, the day he was going up to Calvary, the Bible said he was carrying his cross. And that's what some of us tonight, we just don't want to carry the cross. See, even Jesus, when he was carrying his cross, the Bible says, we look in the book of Isaiah that the Bible says he was bruised for our iniquities. He knew he had to do it. He was chastised for our sins. Well, let's look at this thing. Suppose Jesus had a backsliding spirit like some of us. There wouldn't be no hope tonight. There wouldn't be any hope for us tonight if he decided once they put the whip to him. And see, Isaiah had already prophesied that he was going to be chastised. But suppose he decided to do like some of us. I ain't got to take this no more. I ain't got to take no rebuke from my pastor. I can do better than this. Who do he think he is? Suppose Jesus said, "I don't have to go through all of this." But he told us to do what? Take up our cross. And probably he didn't tell you to get up and be nailed to a tree. But these suffering that we have is a suffering way. But no, that's the point here with God's people. We, our flesh gets cut up, and we can't stand the flesh. We can't take nothing. But we're gonna have to take up the cross. When that pastor tell you it's time for you to shape up, we're gonna have to get to the altar. And that's what the Bible tells me that Jesus did on the night before he went to the cross. He went to the altar. He began to cry out. And that's the way the saints gonna have to do. When the trouble and that wife is cutting up, that husband is cutting up, what he don't want to do, go to the cross. Go to the Garden of Gethsemane. The Bible told me that Jesus began to pray so much that night that the water coming off of his face and out of his body was just thick like a blood. Do you hear what we're saying here tonight? God is calling somebody back tonight. The Bible tells me he's married to the backslider. He said he's married to the backslider. But he said he's going to divorce somebody if they don't come back. Do you hear what we're saying tonight? Yes, Jesus loves you. He came out and paid the price for you. But you know what, sometimes saints, they believe the flesh puffs, the devil uses your flesh and puff you up. Sometimes the devil tell you that you're too big for this church or that church. And we want to pull up our stakes. But you know, God, although he died and he loved us, but he turned around and told us in the word that we are just like a piece of grass. Amen. Do you hear what we're saying? Sometimes flesh will get puffed up and you think you're somebody. Sometimes we rise up and we want to tell the bishop, we want to tell our pastor, I know more than you. But God says that's why he said in Jeremiah that he was giving us pastors. According to his heart, not according to your flesh. He didn't say he gave you a pastor, but say amen to you. He said he would give you the pastor that you need. So many sheep, I'm transferring, I'm going on down to the river, I'm going over to Louisiana, Lake Charles. And sometimes that's where we mess up. I want to be where God wants me to be. I want to be where God wants me to be. So we look at this. Is this all right tonight? We want to, but you know what God is trying to tell us tonight? To re-examine yourself. Re-examine yourself tonight. We need again tonight, if the Lord is trying to tell us, to get our priorities in order tonight. You see, he said we would either love one or the other. What side are you on tonight? Are you on the Lord's side tonight? Stand up tonight if you're on the Lord's side. Amen. God is telling us tonight, and he wants to do something here tonight. I don't know what he wants to do, and I'm not here to prolong your time or God's time. But God is calling someone up here for a rededication. And he's calling you right now. And you know, we don't know the hour and the time that Jesus is coming back. But he says that the sun rises from the east and it goes to the west. It does that every day. Is that right? He said, so shall the Son of a man come in that way. You know, they tell me, I don't know how true it is. They claim they buried people in the graveyard. That when Jesus come up out of the east, that they're going to rise and look at him in the face. I don't know if that's true or not. But I know some of them ain't going to rise when Jesus come back to the clouds. Unsadly, some of us are going to go into the grave. And so God's, you see, tomorrow is not promised to anyone. But some of us going into the grave, and whatsoever way you go down in the grave, that's the way you're going to rise. The Bible tells me in the book of Revelation that the dead in Christ shall rise first. And he says the other one's going to rise 1,000 years later. And that is the resurrection of those folks will be into damnation. But we want to make the first resurrection. Now everybody's, a lot of folks are preaching a lot of things. But I want to make the first resurrection. Everybody come, there's some people preaching that we got to get out of here for tribulation. But we're living in tribulations right now. Amen. If I was going to wait and give my neck to Christ, Christ in the tribulation, I might as well wait and see and do everything I got to do. Somebody give me the scripture there in the book of Revelation. One of my men of God. Blessed is, holy is he that has part in the first resurrection. So everybody that's holy going to have part, blessed. They're going to be blessed because they're going to have part in the first resurrection. Anybody got it? Come on with it. Come on.
4: Blessed and holy is he that have part in the first resurrection.
2: Why?
4: On such the second death have no power, but they shall be priests of God ever of Christ, and shall reign with him 1,000 years.
2: They're going to be with Jesus in heaven for 1,000 years. And after that, we're going to have another resurrection. Glory to God. Glory to God. I want to be in the first one. Blessed and holy. The key to it is the Holy Ghost. Can't be holy without the Holy Ghost. Trying to get somebody's attention. Bible tells me that the same spirit that raised Jesus Christ from the dead is the same spirit that's going to get us out the grave. Without the Holy Ghost, you ain't going to have no power to get out of that grave. Everybody got all types of insurance policy, but the biggest insurance you can get purchased tonight, and it's free, and that's the Holy Ghost. Can the church say amen? Will there be one tonight? Would there be one tonight want to reconsider the way you've been living? Would there be one that want to rededicate their lives to God? Would you come?
5: I'll give you my heart. I'll give you my soul.
2: Will there be one tonight?
5: I'll give you my mind. I surrender.
2: Well, we're going to go another round, and you still have time. Will there be one here tonight that needs deliverance? Come on up. Will there be one? Come on up, somebody that assisted this.
5: I surrender. I'll give you my
2: heart. The devil tried to attack this sister before, as soon as she came into church.
5: I'll give you
2: How many knows that the devil's mad when you come to church? He don't

0: you believe God's able to do this? Raise your hands. He's going to set you free tonight. Thank God. I want you to put all of us.
1: Give you my mind.
0: I want some believers in here to believe. She says she want to be free of all the Satan's devices tonight. Everybody raise your hands up here as God free this sister tonight. Father, right now in the name of Jesus. Satan, loose your hope right now in the name of Jesus. That's it. Come on. In the name of Jesus. Loose her right now in the name of Jesus. Glory to God. Come on. Come on. Come on. Get the victory. 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

0: This is KAYT, Gina, Alexandria. 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
3: I'm excited about the word of the Lord. Amen. I'm excited. Psalms 42, 1 through 5. Amen. 1 through 5. Psalms 42. Amen. You can stand on your feet. Amen. We read this together. Psalms 42, verse 1 through 5. Amen. 1, let's start. As the hart panteth after the water brooks, so panteth my soul after thee, O God. My soul thirsts for God, for the living God. When shall I come and appear before God? My tears have been my meat day and night, while they continue saying to me, where is thy God? When I remember these things, I poured out in my soul in me. For I have gone with the multitude, and I went with them into the house of God with the voice and praise with the multitude that kept the holy day. Why art thou cast down, my soul? Why hast thou disquieted me? Hope thou in God, for I shall yet praise him for in the help of my continued. Amen. Thank you. This is the word of the Lord. Amen. This morning, we're going to talk about honest prayer from a discouraged saint. An honest prayer from a discouraged saint. Every now and then, I don't care who you are, sometimes you get discouraged. And sometimes we need to understand that, number one, my hope is in God. I don't care what go on in your life, you must believe that your hope is in the Lord. And we see this morning, my brother and sister, we find ourselves that we look in the scripture this morning that when I think about the deer panicking for water, that deer could also be injured. A soul might be in need of healing. The only hope of survival and restoration would be the water when our soul pants for God. We remember that we once headed for death, but we came to the only water who could save us, which is Jesus Christ. He came to us for us. To rescue and restore us. Or we serve a mighty God. We can praise him for being our living water. He is your living water. We thirst for him every day and night. I don't know about you, but I'm thirsty for the word of God. I'm thirsty for the word of God. Amen. You ought to be hungry for the word of God. And you ought to be thirsty for, like this deer is seeking for a stream of water. We ought to be seeking for the word of God. We ought to be seeking, we ought to be hungry, we ought to be thirsty for that living water. Come from the living God. Amen. We ought to be excited. Huh? The psalmist this morning, my brothers and sisters, is down and out. He is discouraged. He's down and out. His soul is down like the deer wanting water. It's right there. His soul is longing for God. Not for anybody, but for the living God. His soul needs something special, which is the living God. Are you hungry for him? You don't act like you're hungry. Are you thirsty for him? You don't act like you're thirsty. Because if you're hungry and you're thirsty, nobody ought to have to pump your bricks to make you say amen or to make you say hallelujah. But he's hungry. He's thirsty. He's thirsty for the living God. The dead won the water. His soul is longing for God. He is in pain. Things have gone wrong, and he's in trouble. Things had gone wrong for him. And he's talking to himself. There ain't nothing wrong with that. I do it all the time. That don't mean you're crazy. Only mean you're seeking God. Amen. Any soul, any child of God who don't talk to themselves, something is wrong with you. See, y'all ain't talking back to me right now. Every now and then I talk as itself. Look what the Lord has done to you. Self. We serve a mighty God. You see that? You see, y'all still sitting there. Y'all ain't saying nothing. Maybe just me said that. Maybe you don't have a relationship with him. Because if you don't have a relationship with him, you can't talk the way I talk. He's talking to himself about life turning on him. Have anybody ever been there? Have life ever turned on you? Don't sit here and act like you Jesus Jr. Because life had turned upon every last one of us. Don't sit there like you're so holy now. Because if the record would be told, if walls can talk, walk and tell all your business. The stuff you're going through and the stuff you've been through and the stuff you're going through right now. Amen. But he's talking to himself about life turning upon him. The psalmist is telling us it's all right to tell the truth about how you really feel. It's okay to say, I don't always feel so Christian. Have anybody ever been there? Y'all done got holy on me, huh? He said, I don't always feel so Christian. I don't always feel so spiritually. I don't always feel so holy. Y'all ain't going to talk back to me. Sometime in our church, we are taught to hide our feeling. We come to church, we lift up our hand, we dance to the music, we dance to the song here, but we are hurting on the inside of us. We fake it. We fake it. And what's going on? You're hurting on the inside. And what it is, you really don't want nobody to know that you're going through something. But it's all right to tell the truth that it's not always good all the time. Tell the truth. You go through some things because you're human. Anybody human in here? Jesus went through it, and he didn't have no sin. You and I are going to have to go through it, huh? So we fake it, and we go home and cry all day and all night. But the psalmist tell us we can come to the presence of God and tell him how you really feel. The song is used to say, the old song, right? You say, have a little talk with Jesus. And tell him all about what you're going through. You have a little talk with Jesus. Somebody said you can come to the presence of God. When you can't go to nobody else, you ought to be able to go to the presence of God. We can tell him. We can tell him how we really feel. We can tell him how we really feel. Tell him all about your trouble. All about your problem. He said, I'm deeply distressed. I need help. Do anybody in here need help? I'm one, I need help. You know, some people act like they don't need no help from nobody. They act like they don't need no help from people. They don't need no help from the Lord. Ooh, that the people I don't like to be around. Everybody need help every now and then. Every now and then. He said, I'm in deeply in need of you, O God. Deeply in need. My soul panting after thee, O God. He's saying, I need the Lord right now. Right now. Do you need the Lord in your life right now? Do you really need him in your life right now? Not tomorrow, because tomorrow is not promised. But I need him right now in my life. I need him to work out some stuff in my life right now. Some say, I need you in my life right now. But the problem is sometimes we wait too long to invite him in our life. We wait until trouble occurs. We wait until sickness comes to invite him in our life. But you need to invite him when things are going well. You need to invite him in your life when things are not well. Invite him into your life. Tell the truth, he's discouraged, and his soul is down. When your soul is down, seems like everything is down. Be anybody in the house? I say, when your soul is down, everything is down. You can't think, you can't do nothing, because your soul is down. He said, I need the Lord right now. He discouraged and his soul is down. He said, my soul thirsts for you, the living God. Not the dead God, but the living God. The God that woke me up this morning. The God that fed me. The God that watched over me. The God that know everything about me. The living God. Not that God that got eyes but can't see. Not that God that got legs but can't walk. Not that God that got hand but can't touch me. I need the living God. I ain't talking about Buddha. I don't need him. I need Jehovah God. He said, I need the living God. I have every. Have you ever been thirsty for the Lord? He said, my soul need him. Help. Look. You can look good on the outside. On the outside. But hurting on the inside. You ever been there? We can fake our way in here. People look at us and we shout, we give God the glory on the outside. But on the inside, we hurting. And there's a story be told. Some people, if they can stay in church all day and all night, they would be all right. But the minute they go home, they know they're going to catch hell. On the outside, you look good. But on the inside, you're hurting. You're hurting. Hurting. Hurting. On the inside. We need to tell the truth about how you really feel. I don't know about you, but I'm like the psalmist. I'm just like the psalmist sometimes. Sometimes I feel down. You the pastor, you the preacher? Yes, I'm human. Anybody think I'm human? Are you human? You see what happened? We done let some of those prophets poison our mind. Naming and claiming, calling and harlot. It makes you believe that you never get sick, you never have no trouble. The devil is a lie. If Jesus were tempted by the devil after fasting 40 days and 40 nights, who you think you are? You got to tell the truth. Because you can never help nobody if you don't tell the truth. Some of y'all look so good in here. But y'all won't tell the truth. Y'all make people believe that you never been through no struggle. You never been through no pain. You never been sick before. But that's good for you. said to somebody, sometimes I feel down on the inside, feel empty on the inside, and my soul need the living God. When shall I come and appear before thee, O God? Have you ever felt like that? You know you're saved. You know you're spiritual. But there come a time in your life, every now and then you feel down. You feel empty. You need a word from the Lord. Your soul need an extra charge. Your soul need a boost. You're like somebody ever go to the hospital and their heart fail and they put that. Pray you never go through that. Because when you hear that beep, it's all over. But if you see the lion do like that, pray God. What a mighty God we serve. We all go through something. Honest prayer from a discouraged saint. He's discouraged, he's down, and he said, when shall I come and appear before God? Verse 2. All of us know how it feels, how to cry ourselves to sleep at night. Have anybody ever been there? Huh? Cry yourself to sleep at night. Sometimes you come to church and you don't feel nothing because of the pain you're dealing with. Everybody's around you shouting. Everybody's around you praising God. Everybody's around you dancing, lifting the holy hand. And you sitting there because you're dealing with some stuff called depression. Called something you're dealing with. That don't mean you're not saved. You're dealing with something on the inside of you. You need to tell the truth. You need to tell the Lord, I need you, Lord. Right now, I need you, Lord, in my life right now. Amen. Let me tell you, when we come to church, when I come to church on Sunday morning, I come because I need something from the Lord. I don't come to look at you. You shouldn't come to church to look at nobody. Look at what they got on. Amen. Look what they're going through. You ought to come because you need to hear a word from the Lord. I need you, Lord. Last night I was going through something. Last night the devil had me. Last night I was going through trouble. Last night the devil tried to mess with my mind. But I'm here on Sunday morning. I come to hear a word from the Lord. Come to church. That's the problem. We come. Well, look at what people got on. Look at how they're going to shout. They don't shout the way we want them to shout. We want to laugh at them. Baby, you got to be careful how you laugh at somebody. Because you don't know what they're going through. You don't know what they've been through in life. Everybody's shout won't be the same. When you come here, you ought to have that don't care spirit. I don't care what you say about me. I don't care how you laugh at me. I don't care what you say. I'm serving the God that woke me up this morning. Matter of fact, you ain't got no heaven and you ain't got no hell for me now. Quit worrying about what people say about you. You ought to want to know what Jesus say about you. That's what I want to know. What the Lord say about me. And he's all right. When you come to church on Sunday morning, I come because I need something from the Lord. I need God to touch my heart with his word. Hear what I'm saying? Touch my heart with his word. I need God to touch my mind. Because my mind is cloudy. Your mind is cloudy. Because the devil can slip in there. That devil can slip in there and cloud your mind. You know how he do it? Make you start looking at your enemy in church. And you forget about God. Make you start thinking about your problem. Instead of you turn your problem over to Jesus. The devil clouds your mind. Make you believe that there's no hope with you, there is joy. He clouds your mind. Make you believe that nobody loves you. God don't love you, but you got to trust him. Because if you're a child of God, you've been redeemed. You've been bought with a price. You know that the Lord loves you. So I need the Lord to touch my mind. Because my mind is cloudy. Amen. Amen. Can't think right. I need him to touch my spirit. because my spirit is drained. Have anybody ever been there? Have your spirit ever been drained? Y'all ain't gonna talk back to me this morning. Have your spirit ever been drained? Amen. Amen. Amen. You're doing your best. You go to church. You praise God. You listen to the word. You pay your tithe. You try to love people right. You do the best you can. And all of that, you're raising your family. You're raising your children. Maybe single mother, single father. Maybe you're going through hell. Maybe you're going through that. And all of a sudden, your spirit is drained. And that's why when your spirit is drained, you need to make your way up to the house of prayer. Make your way up to the church. Huh? Don't dare stay home talking about nobody loving. God loves you. If you just can make your way to the house of prayer, amen, because there's some children going through something because mom and dad is not in church. Maybe that child, maybe that husband, maybe that wife need to come and just make your way to the house of prayer. And you say, Lord, I need you to touch me. My spirit is drained. Spirit is drained. I need a word from the Lord. I slept last night with the devil. But I need to come sleep with the Lord. What you mean, brother pastor? You catch hell all night long. You need to make your way to the house of prayer. And ask the Lord to help you. Clean you up. You need your mind to be free. Your spirit is drained. He said, I need God. I need God. I need God and need him right now. Not tomorrow. Have you ever prayed and said, Lord, I need you right now. I just can't do without you. Not another minute, not another second, but I need you in my life right now. I need you right now. Right now, huh? His soul is thirsty for God, for the living God. And look what he thinks is not bad. Verse 3, he said, my brother and sister, he said, my till is my meat. That's what I eat for breakfast, dinner, and supper. I cry day and night. I can't even eat. It's right there in the scripture. It says, it is my till. Life is really hurting. When you lose your appetite.

for crying day and night. Anybody ever been there? I've been there. I tell y'all, we don't need to tell the truth. Because sitting up here lying like that in the house of God, well, our problem, we don't want nobody to look at us. Somebody said, oh, she was standing up. That they got problems. Everybody got problems. I gave y'all that for free. He said, cry day and night. So many people are dealing with depression. I'm talking about church folks, you hear me? Church folks dealing with depression. So many people dealing with depression. Church folks, some people can't tell the truth about it. Some people can tell the truth about everybody else's problem except their own. Amen. Sometimes we got to get that old broom and sweep around our own front door. You got some trash. Amen. All on your floor. They can tell the truth about everybody else's problem, but we can't tell the truth about our own problem we're dealing with. Sometimes we're dealing with stuff and people ask, how you doing? Oh, I'm doing fine. Praise the Lord. Thank you, Jesus. Hallelujah. Thank you. And it's good. What we fake is so good, and people say, ooh, and don't know deep down inside you're dealing with something. And you haven't given it to the Lord yet. You got to learn to deal. You got to learn to give it to the Lord. Amen. We tell the truth about everybody, but when it comes time for ourselves, the psalmist is not like that. He's not like that. He said, I did not come to talk about you and your problem. I came to tell you how I feel. Y'all missed that. He said, I didn't come to talk about you. I came to say it how I feel. I came to tell the truth how I feel, huh? About myself and what's going on through me. What I'm dealing with, huh? They asked him, his enemy was there. His enemy asked him, where is your God? Sometimes you go through something and you with some Christian people, with some people, and you tell them what you're going through, and they got that audacity to ask you, where's your God? He's still there. Just because you're going through something, that don't mean God left you. Sometimes he's testing our faith. He might be getting ready to elevate you. And you see, the enemy don't understand that. The enemy don't understand that God allows you to go through something just for him to elevate you to the next level. He allows you to fall just for him to pick you up. He allows you to get sick just for him to heal you. He allows you to lose that job just for him to put you on a better job. Y'all ain't gonna talk back to me. That's how the Lord works. We can understand how God works. Huh? They asked him, where is your God? Huh? His enemy is making the problem worse. That's why you got to be careful who you hang around with. The crowd you hang around with, because sometimes they'll never understand. It's right there, my brothers and sisters. They say, where is your God? Huh? They want to know, where is thy God? Huh? His God right there. Look, he is in the company of those who want to discourage him. Some people don't want to encourage you, they want to discourage you. Some people don't want to keep you down all the time. They don't want to see you get up. They want to see you complain. They never want to see you wave your hand up and say, thank you, Jesus, huh? That's the wrong company, huh? They want to make you feel that you are at the moment of need. God was there. God was nowhere to be found. They wanted to make him believe. Huh? He could say, my God is right here. He's in me. He never left you. He was there all along. You remember the man walking up on the seashore? And all he saw were 2 footprints. And he asked God, he said, God, where are you? I don't see you. And God told him to say, the footprint you see is mine. I'm carrying you. You're not

carrying me, I'm carrying you. And every now and then when you see just two footprints, that's a sign the Lord is carrying you, because your burden is too heavy, your burden is too big. You can't carry your own load. You got to let the Lord carry your battle. Let him fight your battle. Let him carry that load. Have anybody ever been there? I'm trying to cut through the field. Holy Ghost won't let me right now. Where is your God? He's there. You ever had seen some people, you know, where you lose something, and then they start telling people, ooh, Lord, they lost their car. Ooh, Lord, they lost their job. God is whipping them. That's the biggest lie. God might be elevating you. God might be getting ready to get you off that deadhead job and put you somewhere else. You done passed the test. You done passed the test. Now he's getting ready to elevate. You can't see it. They can't see it. All you got to do is just keep being faithful and stand on the word of God and wait for God. Let God work it out. Where's your God? Then verse 4, my brother and sister, we look at painful memories bring discouragement. Look what he says in verse 4. When I remembered these things, I poured out my soul in me. I had gone with them. I had gone with the multitude. and went with them to the house of God. With the voice of joy and praise. With a multitude that kept holy day. He said, I used to be the one excited. I used to be the one clap my hand. I used to want to do the holy dance. And now I don't feel nothing. Something is going on. I went with him, but seem like I'm missing something. Seem like I don't have that. Look, painful memories bring discouragement. He said, I remember when he remembered these things, he said, I used to go with them to the house of God. It made him sadder. He thought of the time of joyful worship at the house of God. He reflected on what he had and what he had lost. He used to be happy. What happened to you? He make everybody happy. What done happened to you? But now he don't feel nothing. I poured out my soul within me. Why you don't feel nothing? You might need to call on him. The devil playing trick with you. He never left you. He's right there. He's right there. He's right there. And the psalmist say, look, that we say, he say, when I remember, I got discouragement. But then he goes on, my brother and sister, in verse 5, he goes on. Now he's speaking to his soul. It's right there. Speaking to his soul. He say, why thou cast down, O my soul? Look at him. Now he's speaking to him. His soul, huh? How he goes from problem to praise. Ever been there? From problem to praise. He is talking to himself again. Tell himself, why are you so down? Have you ever asked yourself that? Why are you so down? You don't have to be down. You can get up from there. It's not over until the Lord says it's over. You can get up. Even if you got to cry, get up crying. Don't stay down. Child of God got to learn to get up. Talking to himself, say, self, why are you down, so down? Why are you so painful? He's challenging his own soul. He did not surrender to his feeling. Think about that. Of spiritual depression. Mm-mm. He didn't give him no glory. No. And disagreement. Instead, he has a testimony.
He have a testimony. That's shouting time right there. Look what he's saying, huh? He now put his hope in God. Y'all missed it. Put his hope in God. He said, self, why are you feeling sorry for yourself? Why we do that? We feel sorry for ourselves. Huh? And we start singing that old song. Nobody knows the trouble I go through. Nobody love me. Quit singing that song. And start saying the Lord will make a way somehow. Start saying he's the on-time God. Amen. He started talking to himself, huh? He said, I shall yet praise him. I'm trying to help you now. You have to remind yourself. Remind yourself. You're not in this by yourself. You're not in this by yourself. God is with you. He's with you, my brothers and sisters. That's where you got to open up your eyes. You're not going through that by yourself. The Lord is with you. Oh, yeah. You ought to thank God he's with you. You ought to thank God that he never left you, never will leave you. But look what he said, the Lord is with you. Don't give up on God. Don't give up on God, because the Lord is not getting ready to give up on you. Don't dare give up on yourself. Don't throw in the towel. It ain't time yet, but you got to keep the faith. He said, remind yourself, it's not over until God says it's over. Huh? It's not over. Tell yourself, God is with you. Yet, sometimes we have to give God a yet praise. Yet will I praise him. Give God a yet praise. Sometimes you have to lift up your hands and say, yet will I praise him. Do anybody have a yet praise? Y'all go again and y'all acting funny. Y'all acting bougie. We gonna try that again. Anybody got a yet praise? Anybody got a yet praise? What that mean, a yet praise? I'm not healed yet, but I will praise him. Maybe burdened down, but yet I will praise him. May not have the money, but yet I will praise him. May not have the house yet, but yet I will praise him. I may not have the car, but yet I will praise him. Do I have any yet in the house? Went to the doctor. He told me some bad news. But yet, I'm going to praise him anyhow. And God's all right. And he's good. But yet will I praise him. Lost my job. But yet will I praise the Lord. Somebody this morning don't know how you're going to make ends meet. But yet, I'm going to praise him anyhow. The psalmist says, you don't know where the Lord brought me from. You don't know what the Lord have done for me. So I got a yet praise this morning. I don't know how you feel this morning, but I believe everybody in the house ought to have a yet praise. I'm going to praise them yet. I don't care what you're going through there. You ought to look back over your life and say it's not over with yet until God says it's over. But I'm going to stand on the word of God. And I truly believe that God is able to make a way for me. And
God is good. My loved one died and left me all alone. But yet when I praise the Lord, I do believe that he is able to see me through. Ain't God all right? So he turned his problem to praise. And every

Have you ever been down and you really didn't know how you're going to make it? But when you call on Jesus, then he came to your rescue. When you call on the Lord, say, Lord, I need you right now. I need you in my life right now. Not tomorrow, but right now. I need you, Lord, to destroy every yoke. I need you, Lord, to pick up a bowed down head. I

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I got to tell the Lord, thank you, Lord. Thank

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Can you say it?

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Are you? Y'all must not. You must not. You must not. You must not serve the God I serve. You must not feel what I feel. You must not have the joy in your heart, because some of you

0: 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And he been good. I know he been good. He brought me from a mighty long way. And he brought you from a long way. And he good. I know he's good.
1: 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Say bless.
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1: 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KAYT. 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
2: Go to the book Numbers, chapter number 11, verse number 11. Numbers 11, 11 through 17, and 1 Corinthians chapter 10, verse 13. And I promise I'll get you out of here before KFC closes. That's pretty late, ain't it? That's some of them don't close at all. When you have it, say amen. Numbers 11, the 11th chapter, verse number 11. And Moses said unto the Lord, wherefore hast thou afflicted thy servant, and wherefore have I not found favor in thy sight, that thou layest the burden of all this people upon me? What did I do that you have put the weight of all of these people on me? It's hard enough for me to deal with the weight of being me. And now all of these other people are coming to me moaning and groaning and belly aching. He said, what did I do wrong that I have to go through this? Have I conceived all of this people? These aren't all my kids. Have I begotten them that thou shouldest say unto me, carry them in thy bosom as a nursing father beareth the sucking child unto the land which thou swearest unto their fathers? Whence should I have flesh to give unto all this people? I don't own a grocery store, for they weep unto me, saying, God, give us flesh that we may eat. Isn't it terrible when people ask you for things that you don't have? I am not able to bear all this people alone, because it is too heavy for me. I can't handle this. And if thou deal thus with me, kill me. If it's going to be like this, just take me out. I pray thee out of thy hands, if I have found favor in thy sight, and let me not see my wretchedness. And the Lord said unto Moses, gather unto me 70 men of the elders of Israel, whom thou knowest to be the elders of the people, and officers over them, and bring them unto the tabernacle of the congregation, that they may stand there with me. And I will come down and talk with thee there, and I will take of the Spirit which is upon thee, and will put it upon them, and they shall bear the burden of the people with thee, that thou bear it not thyself alone. Somebody say amen. Quickly to 1 Corinthians for further witness from the Apostle Paul writing to the church at Corinth, chapter number 10, verse number 13. Are you with me? There hath no temptation taken you, but such as is common to man. But God is faithful, who will not suffer you to be tempted above that ye are able, but will with the temptation also make a way to escape, that ye may be able to bear it. Can you say amen? Look at your neighbor to the left and right and say, I've got what it takes. I've got what it takes. Let's pray. Father, I thank you for the opportunity to feed the flock of God, of which the Holy Ghost has made us overseer. I pray in the invincible name of Christ our King that you would illuminate the word that we're about to share in such a dimension that people's hearts and lives are transformed by the declaration of truth. Rebuke every enemy that would hinder the prevailing preeminence glory that comes out of your word. And I thank you for what you're about to do. Have your way in this place. Have your way in this place. Have your way in this place. In the name of Jesus we pray. Somebody shout amen. Amen. You may be seated in the presence of the Lord. On your way down, just remind yourself, I got what it takes. Isn't it so easy to say things like that? I've got what it takes. I'm the man for the job. I'm the woman for the job. I'm the one you need. I can handle this. It's so easy to say that until this becomes unbearable. And suddenly you find yourself in situations, and if the truth be told, I doubt there are very many people in this room that aren't experiencing some degree of being overwhelmed by life itself. My wife and I were in the theater the other day. We'd gone to see The Words. And the girl walked up to the gentleman in the movie, and she said, in the scene in the movie, and she said, "What happened to you?" And he looked at her and said, "Life. You live very long at all. All of your youthful idealism gives way to the harsh realities of life itself. When you were a teenager, you thought you knew everything. But when you got to put everything in practice, you found out it wasn't as easy as you thought it was. Life has a way of humbling you. Life has a way of making you close your mouth. You were critical of other people's children, but life will make you shut up. Life will make you hold your peace. You looked at other people's marriage and said, why doesn't she do this and why doesn't he do that? But life will mute you, shut you down, make you pray. Because all of us, if you live long enough, will go through a period of feeling so overwhelmed that you think of one more thing. If the phone rings one more time, if I get another text, if I get another email, sometimes I question technology. I appreciate all the advances, but I don't need another way for anybody to be able to access me. We had so much more peace when we were not so accessible, when our phones weren't vibrating and emails and texts and everything going off around the clock. Before you can get off the phone, your leg is vibrating, another text coming in. You get off of there, you got to check your email. Somebody rang the doorbell, and sooner or later you feel, oh God, just get me out of this. There are moments in your life that you feel overwhelmed by life, by people, by your own issues, by your own circumstances, by demands, by struggles, and yes, by temptations. It reminds me very much of the fight scenes in the movies. If you watch the fight scenes in the movies and it's five guys fighting one guy, it's interesting how they come at him one at a time. In the movies, you can do karate if they come one at a time. But if all 10 of them come at the same time, you only got two legs to kick. What are you going to do with the other 8? And sometimes we like to think that life comes to us in courses, but it does not. In reality, sometimes you got 10 issues and they all hit you in the same weekend. It's not long before you feel overwhelmed. Say to yourself, I can't take it anymore. There are moments like that come into our hearts and in our spirit, and this is what the text is talking about. It is coming to the church at Corinth, and yes, it is talking about morality, and yes, he's challenging sin, and yes, he's challenging all the issues that are prevailing against this church who has converted to Christianity from a hedonistic background, from promiscuities and lust and self-indulgences, and now they're trying to walk circumspectly before God. Walking before God circumspectly is not easy. Now, I'm going to lose some of you on this text because we're in an era now where people think serving God is just coming to church. They really continue to be who they were before. It's just that they added another day and now they come to church. But if you really take seriously living for Christ and have a consciousness of morality and responsibility, there's a certain amount of pressure because there's a constant war going on in you between what you're supposed to do and what you want to do, between how you're supposed to respond and how you're tempted to respond. Have you ever had somebody say something to you and you just said, " Yeah. See, that silly grin you see on my face is combating all the things that are coming into my head. And there's an argument going on in my head of all the things that I could say back to you. That I used to say, that I would like to say. And yet the Holy Spirit is muzzling my mouth and holding me down. But it's not without restraint, and it's not without pressure, because there is another part of me that says, oh, if you just let me out, just come on now. These people are trying to fit into something that does not feel like them. Because when you put on Christ, you can't feel like you and put on Christ at the same time. This was a city that was filled with debauchery and whoremongering and lust and depravity. Orgies were a way of life. Incest was normal. They were doing whatever they wanted to do, however they wanted to do it, and then they got saved. They embraced the spirituality, the gifts of the Spirit, the working of the Spirit, the moving of the Spirit. But when it came down to the morality that was associated with it, it was not appealing to them, and there was a struggle, and they felt like it wasn't fair. It's not fair. My course has already been set. My habits are already on course. It's not fair that you would expect anything of me. And Paul writes to them and says, there is no, somebody holler, no. There is no temptation, not one, not of any kind, not your brand or mine, not your style or mine, not your mood swing or my mood swing, not your lust or my lust, not your craving or my craving. There is no temptation taking you, but such as is common to man. Then it says God is faithful. That's the good part. It didn't say we were faithful. It said God is faithful, who will not suffer you to be tempted above ye are able. It didn't say he wouldn't suffer you to be tempted above your comfort. It didn't say he wouldn't suffer you to be tempted above your convenience. It said he will not suffer you to be tempted above that which ye are able, but will with the temptation also make a way of escape that ye may be able to bear it. Able to bear it. He will always give you a way out that you may be able to bear. Faithful God enters in midstream of the text. And the first thing we learn about him is that he is faithful. But the second thing that is equally as important is that the faithful God knows your ability. The faithful God knows your ability. Which brings us into an aspect of God that I want you to think with me about today. What Paul is saying to you is that God, you didn't get here by yourself. You didn't create yourself. You didn't design yourself. That you are a derivative of the divine design of God. That God is your architect. That he has designed you like an architect designs a construct on a building. You must understand that though the architect does never drive a bulldozer or pick up a hammer or a nail or lay a brick or block, he builds the building with specs to determine what grade of concrete, what level of steel, what type of wood can be put in the building. He designs the construct to determine how much weight that building can. Yes, you are a designer's original. Designed by God, who has been your architect, designing your strength and your will and your personality and your tenacity to determine what you are able to bear. I never will forget when we were building this building and we decided that we wanted to make the roof, the ceiling be higher so that we could get sight lines for television. And when we started doing it, the architect had to redesign the entire building and change the weight of the steel to be able to bear more weight of what we designed for this building to be able to do. You can't wait till the weight is applied to design the construct. You design the construct before you add the weight. That way, when you design it, you can go back to the architect and say, we want to do this, that, or the other. Will it bear it? The architect doesn't guess at whether it's able to bear it. He knows what it is designed to be able to bear. So when God says that you are able to bear it, it is not a word of encouragement. This is the word of an architect who knows your construct and knows what you're designed to do and will not suffer you to be tempted above that which you're able. That's why you're not going through what the lady behind you is going through. Because your test and your temptation is determined by your construct, and God won't put on you what he put on her, because you can't take what she can take and she can't take what you can take. Oh, you don't hear what I'm saying. We have a divine design. Touch your neighbor and say, I've been designed. Yeah, I've been designed. I didn't just get here. I didn't just happen. I'm not just an incident. I'm not just a mistake. I have been designed. I have been designed, created in Christ Jesus, designed to bear things that other people can't bear and do things that other people can't do and put up with things that other people can't put up with. I have been designed. Glory to God. That's why you ought not covet your neighbor's anything. Don't ask for their car, don't ask for their house, don't ask for their wife, don't ask for their husband, don't ask for their job, don't ask for their ministry, because the worst thing in life is to be pushed into a position that you are not designed. Oh, y'all gonna help me after a while. You've been designed for it. You've been designed. You've been designed. But just because you've been designed doesn't mean you don't feel the heat. Three times Paul, for example, goes in prayer himself saying, Lord, take this thorn out of my flesh. This is uncomfortable. This is unreasonable. I don't like this. Take it away. God looked at the specks and said, my grace is sufficient. Oh, at the things that we want God to lift off of us, only to hear him say, my grace is sufficient. Fix me so I don't hurt anymore. No, my grace is sufficient. Lord, if I'd have only been raised by my mother, I'd have been, no. My grace is sufficient. I wouldn't have let it happen to you without looking at the construct to determine the design, to make sure that I had put in you what it took to withstand what life was going to do to you. Oh, God. You don't hear what I'm saying. I put it in you before I let life do it to you. Oh, let me explain this, because I want you to understand that the God that we serve is absolutely and emphatically in control. The Bible says in the book of Job that the sons of God gathered around the throne, and among them came Satan. And Satan said, God said to Satan, where have you been? He said, I've been going to and fro and up and down the earth, seeking whom I may devour. And he said, God said, have you considered my servant Job? I checked his construct. He's designed for this. Satan said, yeah, I checked him out, but I can't touch him because you've got a hedge all the way around it. God is in charge. Nothing can touch you, save he allow it to happen in your life. Satan said, if you move the hedge from around him, I'll make him curse you to your face. God said, shoot your best shot. I know I put in him what it takes to withstand the pressure. Slap your neighbor and say, you don't know what you got. You don't know what you've got until all hell breaks loose. You don't know what you can take until the pressure is applied to your life. You don't know what you can endure until people stab you in the back and walk away from you. You don't know how much courage you have until you've been under fire and under struggle and under tribulation. You can't learn what's in you sitting back in a lazy boy chair hitting the remote control, watching HBO and Cinemax. But when all hell breaks loose, that's when you get to see what you got. Touch your neighbor and say, I'm made of something. I didn't get to see the design. I didn't get to see the architectural plans, but I know I'm made of some good stuff. I can tell by the burdens I bear and the load I carry and the stuff I endure. I shock myself at what I'm able to take. It's not just that I shock my enemies. I shock myself. They said I was going to die, and I believed it. But through hell and high water, I'm still here. I was asked the other day, I was interviewed while I was in Chicago, and I was asked the other day, had I ever dreamed that I would be in the position that I'm in right now, dealing with the things I'm dealing with? And I said, absolutely not. Absolutely not. They meant in a very positive way. Did you ever think that you would ascend to the heights and the notoriety there? I said, oh no. I said, God hid it from me. Because if he'd have told me that when I was 19 and said yes to the call, I'd have said, no, well, no. Look, no. So he, as you walk through life, he reveals both the assets and liabilities of being you. Every day will unfold a benefit and a burden, an asset and a liability. Oh, somebody knows what I'm talking about. You'll get a benefit, but before you can shout over it, here comes a burden. You'll see an asset, but before you can get high-minded, here comes a liability. Paul said,

assets against the liability. Oh, y'all don't hear what I'm saying. Now, if God is faithful, and he is, and he will not suffer you, he will not allow you to be tempted above that which ye are able, but will with the temptation also make a way of escape, all for the purpose that you might be able to bear it, then why then are we so overwhelmed? Taking nerve pills and stress pills and pills to lay down and pills to get up in the morning and pills to make us smile and pills to make us get along with people. Why? Say, wait a minute, before she comes over, I gotta take this pill.

much glory you have. I don't care how much anointing you walk in. I don't care if you walk in such a realm of glory that you float across the room, that you elevate while you're praying, that you just float and just go up like a cloud of smoke. There are some people that will just bring all of the air right out of your balloon, bring you down to your knees. And don't you sit there with your holy self and act like people don't get on your nerves, because Jesus laid people out, whipped them out of the temple. If Jesus ran into people that wore him out, I know. Moses had been to the burning bush. He had seen God's unimaginable glory. He'd seen the anointing of the Holy Ghost move in such a way that it arrested him and changed the next 40 to 80 years of his life. He'd seen God deliver his hand from leprosy. He'd seen God take his rod and turn it into a snake, touch the snake, turn back into a rod again. He'd seen the waters turn to blood. He'd seen God do miracles. He'd withstood the enemy. He'd seen God heal through the brazen serpent. But when he got through dealing with people and life, he said, what did I do wrong? That you have put these whiny people under my charge. Am I running a nursery? He said, I didn't have these people. In other words, I am carrying burdens that are not my own. Now let's look at the depth of what he is saying. He has 1.5 million people that he loves but can't relate to. He is related to people he cannot relate to. Have you ever been related to people? That's your cousin. But because of the uniquenesses of the experiences in your life, you can be related to things you can't relate to. You see, Moses is connected to the children of Israel by blood and culture and heritage. But his life's experiences has taken him down a different path until he loves people that right at this moment he doesn't like. Have you ever loved someone you... It's going to be rough this morning. Just understand, it's going to be rough. Come next Sunday, it's going to be better. This Sunday, it's going to be rough. Moses, a great man of faith and power, the man who withstood the sorcerers and the magicians of Egypt, is about to break trying to help people who won't help themselves. I'm wondering if there's anybody in here who's trying to help people who won't help themselves. Whose constant whining and incessant adolescent attitude, their childish grown people are enough to make you fall down on your knees and say, God, what did I do wrong? You look across from your desk to the person's desk in your office and say, God, what did I do wrong? Some of you roll over and look at somebody and say, what do you do when life does not seem fair? How do you deal with it when it is not what you expected? When you find yourself with mighty visions and mighty goals dealing with people of mediocrity? How do you manage your miracles while you live with your miseries?

0: These are the questions laying before us today. How do I survive in an unbearable situation? Well, I think for the rest of my life, I will remember a question I got in a Bible class in this church. We were still in the old building, and I was teaching Bible class and doing Q&A, and a gentleman on the third row on the right-hand side stood up and said, he says, "Bishop, I've got a question for you." And I said, "What?" He said, "Will I ever be happy?" With tears in his eyes, the weight of what he said has stayed with me the rest of my life. Will I ever? Not will I be saved. I'm saved, but will I? Not will I have a job. I got a job, but will I be happy? I got a spouse, but will I be? Just keep looking straight ahead. Don't look to the left or the right. Nobody know I'm talking to you. Just look straight ahead. And if you really want it to go good, look confused. Act like you don't know what in the world I'm talking about. And that way you won't have to explain this on the way home. I'm going to get you out of this. There are days that you can be really blessed and still be really burdened. There are people who have experienced miracle working power and still feel miserable. What did I do? Why can't I have the life she has? She looks so happy. Why can't it be like Bishop and them? Why can't it be like God is faithful? Will not suffer you to be tempted above that which you are able, but will with the temptation also make a way of escape that you may be able to run from, or that you may be able to escape it. No, that you may be able. My question is, can you live with being, can you live with being you? Moses couldn't. He said, "God, if my life is going to be like this, let me die." Moses, wait, man. You're the man of God. I mean, you're the guy who parts waters and stuff. And in your private prayer life, you want to die. Why do you want to die? Were you a fan of Pharaoh and his 600 chariots? Absolutely not. But the constant pulling of people who want more and more and more. Give us fish. We don't like this. Give us leeks and onions. We don't want this. What does it matter? We got these. What's going up with that? Why you niggas out here to die? I'm thirsty. I want something to drink. It's cold out here. Where my mama? Does your phone ever ring like that? Do your emails ever look like that? Do you ever feel like, can you do something for yourself? I need to talk to you about my power. I need to talk to you about mine. When are you available?
1: But you don't get to say that, do you? He says, "God, being me hurts." What do you do when being you hurts? Oh, y'all got quiet off of that. I hit something, didn't I? That was worth coming out in the rain for. If I could answer that for you, that would be worth sliding on in here. Dodging these Texans who can't drive in the rain. I come from people who drove in snow, so it amazes me that the folks in Texas cannot drive in the rain. We had revivals and snow blizzards in West Virginia. If it rains, I say, "Lord, are they coming, Jesus?" And God says to him, "All right, set aside 70 elders that you know to be elders and bring them down, and I'm going to come talk to them." And he says, "I'm going to take of your spirit and I am going to put it on 70 elders. I'm going to teach you how to delegate. I'm going to teach you that you are a limited resource. I'm going to show you how to delegate your responsibilities into a wider array of people so that you can cope with your calling, deal with your situation, handle being a single mother, deal with running your business and your bills are past due, deal with how hard it is to be you. But here's the thing that got me. All of that I knew. But then I looked at something. When God comes down to meet with the 70 elders, and the glory of the Lord moves down into the pain of being Moses, God does not bring his spirit to give to the 70 elders. He takes of the spirit of Moses and gives it to 70 elders. Look at Moses' capacity. Moses was a man strong enough that he had to be divided among 70 men without God having to do anything new. He said, let me show you what's in you. You got enough in you that I can take what's in you and put it in. Y'all don't hear. Y'all don't hear what I'm saying. Do you hear what I'm saying this morning? Help me preach this thing. Shake your head about it and say, you got what it takes. You may not like what you're going through. You may be stressed and overwhelmed. You may not be comfortable with your situation, but stop the next devil that tries to tell you you don't have what it takes. Even if you delegate, it was yours to delegate. You got what it takes. Oh, I'm talking to somebody. I don't know who it is, but I just saw a few devils running for the exit right then, because they will try to tell you that it's too late, or you're too old, or you're not smart enough, or you can't handle another thing. But the devil is a lie. God is faithful. He wouldn't put it on you if he didn't put it in you. I said he wouldn't put it on you if he didn't put it in you. And the more he puts on you, you got to discover what's in you. See, when you start talking this kind of stuff, hell gets nervous. Demons start trembling. As long as you're saying, I can't handle it, I want to die, I'm about to lose my mind, then demons are happy. But when you start saying, I can do all things through Christ, which strengthens me, hell gets nervous. Demons start trembling. Oh, it's not enough to believe in God if you don't believe in yourself. Oh, you got what it takes. Storms come, winds blow, lightning flashes, things aren't fair, things are upsetting, they're nerve-wracking, but the very fact that he allowed it to happen, seeing as he is the architect, it is a sign that he's looked at the specs, he knows what he put in you. He knows his grace is sufficient to get you through this moment in your life. And somebody, oh, I'm about to feel like preaching now. Somebody in this room knows you've been through some stuff that if anybody would have told you that you had to deal with that, you'd have said, ain't no way I can handle it. But every time you got ready to give up, there was something on the inside that kept telling you, go ahead. Go ahead, go ahead. If you're in here today, slap your neighbor and say, I'm still here. I've been tried, but I'm still here. I've been burdened, but I'm still here. I've been lonely, but I'm still here. I've been frustrated, but I'm still here. I cried, but I'm still here. Somebody help me pray.
0: Hallelujah. And find your neighbor and say, you got what it takes. You won't make it out of this storm. You will survive this attack. You will get through this stage in your life. You have got. Hallelujah. Hallelujah. Hallelujah. I don't know who I'm preaching to, but I know I'm preaching to somebody. The devil's been telling you you're at your breaking point. But the devil is not your architect. He don't know what God put inside of you. Yeah! Yeah!

Let me tell you how much strength you got. Whenever you get around other people, you encourage them. They walk away encouraged because you reached down in your spirit and took some of your stuff. Yes! Yes! Yes! Yes! Tell your neighbor, I am a blessing. Whoever I get around has got to be blessed. Shout yes! Yes! Yes! Say it with me. I've got what it takes. I've got what it takes.

What you're going through right now is a discovery moment. It is a discovery moment. The stage you're at, the age you're at, the burdens you bear, the crosses you carry, these are discovery moments. Not moments where you discover how bad life is, but rather how strongly you have been created. I was in the jungles of South Africa, and I was on a safari, and my guide told me, he said, in mating seasons, the males fight. The younger male lions fight for the right to breed with the lioness. I said, wow. I said, that's kind of like us. He said, no. He said, it's God's way of not allowing weakness to reproduce. He said, the fight is designed to kill the weak parts of the herd so that they do not reproduce their weakness. The strongest lion reproduces so that the next herd is born in strength. Baby, only the strong survive. You can break if you want to. You can turn around and give up if you please. But God said, I'm not going to put my fruit in somebody who quits. God said, I'm not going to pour my investment in somebody who walks away. But the last man left standing. God said, I'm going to pour that into you. I have learned that even in my own life, experience kills off the weaknesses. Your childishness begins to die. Your fear begins to leave. You look at things now that you would have been all upset about 10 years ago. And you say, oh, it'll be all right. It'll be all right. Don't worry about it. It's not that serious. Because that foolish part of you died in the last fight. That silly part of you died on the last battlefield. And now you're coming to a place that God makes a way of escape, but not so you can run. He says, I make a way of escape that ye may be able to bear it. I want you to know that I'm going to open up the door. It's not so you can get out, because what you're going through does not intimidate me. It intimidates you. He said, but I want you to understand the reason it doesn't intimidate you is I know what I put in you. And I did not have to garnish your life with all the things I gave to him or to her, because I knew that I put enough in you that you and I could handle this without any of that. People who gossip, people who spend their lives curious about other people, do it at the expense of never discovering who you are. And the reason you're so interested in who somebody else is,
is because you have not invested enough in discovering who you are. This is a moment of discovery for you to find out who you are and what you are made of. And I came to tell you, Moses, you can die if you ought to. You can quit if you please. You can even take what you got and give it away to 70 other people. But you got what it takes. Because whatever you gave them came from you. Don't let your life be so that you give more to others than you do to yourself. Everyone standing. Some people can believe God for everybody else but themselves. They have faith for everybody else but themselves. They encourage everybody but themselves because they do not know that they have what it takes. What is hiding in you that you have not seen? What strength are you underutilizing that you're letting that weak thing whip you like that? You mean that little temptation gonna whip you like that? How long will you live without knowing what you've got? How long will you be a child in a man's body? How long will you be a grown woman responding to life like a little child? This message comes to you to say you ought to do some exploration in your own spirit and see what God put down inside of you. And stand up to this test that has come against you now and say, though he slay me, yet shall I trust him. Now, if I did my job at all, my job is not so much to make you shout, but make you think. And make you pray. And make you draw closer to God. And say, Lord, give me a revelation of who I am. I must be somebody, or the enemy wouldn't be attacking me like he's attacking me. Thank you for the grace you've given me. For this moment I'm in right now. For every new challenge, there is a new grace. And his grace is sufficient. If you prayed about it and he doesn't fix it, if you prayed about it and he didn't move it, if you prayed about it and he did not resolve it, that means it lingers so that you can see that his grace is sufficient. Somebody has to raise a child with Down syndrome. Somebody has to take care of a mother with Alzheimer's. Somebody has to take care of somebody who is not appreciative. Everybody can't do it, but somebody's got to do it. If you were chosen for the trouble you carry, understand that the architect designed you for the cross you bear, and his grace is sufficient. Join hands with somebody, leave no one untouched. The person you're touching right now, you have no idea what it costs them to be who they are. You may know them, but they don't tell you how many times they said, what did I do that my life is like this? People pulling at me, life pulling at me, conditions in my body, conditions in my finances. What did I do? I didn't get the nurturing. I wasn't raised in this. I didn't shut up.
God wants you to see him in your weakness. He says at the end of 1 Corinthians, let the weak say, I'm strong. Let the poor say, I'm rich. There's some things down in you haven't even discovered yet. God is going to bring them through what you're facing right now. Your wisdom is going to be made from the elixir of your pain. Hallelujah. Oh, hallelujah. Hallelujah. Hallelujah. Squeeze that hand you're holding. That person right there, the one you're touching right now, has been at the wit's end, not telling anybody, smiling through tears, grinning till people shut the door and go home and sigh and say, Lord, it's so horrible being me. But this morning, the Lord spoke to them in a clear and a definite way. This morning, the Lord spoke directly to their circumstance and situation. Squeeze that hand. The anointing is flowing right now into that man, into that woman, into that situation. You have what it takes. Doubts are falling by the wayside. Fear is falling to the ground. And in its place, courage arises. Now we glory in tribulation. Hallelujah. Thank you for my trouble. Thank you that you gave me the strength to live with my life. To coming home to an empty apartment, to living in a house by myself, to raising a child that doesn't even speak to me. Thank you for the grace you gave me to live with a situation where I overwork and underpaid. Thank you for my particular brand of test and trial. Thank you for the temptation. Thank you for trusting me with trouble. Thank you for trusting me. I'm going to stop talking weakness. I'm going to start talking strength. I'm going to stop talking poverty. I'm going to start talking riches. I'm going to get kingdom language for my situation. You know what, devil? I'm the head and not the tail. I'm above and not beneath. I tell you something else too. I'm more than a conqueror. I may have some black eyes and some bruises. I may even lost some teeth, but I'm more than a conqueror. You know why? I'm still here. I didn't give in. I didn't back up. I didn't faint. I didn't collapse. I didn't run even when I wanted to. Yes! Holy Ghost, have your way! Bless somebody today. Strengthen somebody today. Somebody who was at their wit's end, lift them up today. And let your glory pour into their heart. Manifest your presence in the person that she's touching right now, in that man that's being touched right now. Let a new strength and a new courage, let him know that he's lion enough, he's strong enough, that his teeth are still sharp, that his paws are still strong. Let him get the youth back, the run back, the fight back, the stand up. Hallelujah! I feel you reviving your people. Have your way in Jesus' name. For the next 60 seconds, I want you to give God the highest praise you got.

Let's do what they said. Let's just give thanks right now. In the midst of everything, let's just give thanks. Give thanks with a grateful heart.

What you gonna do? What you gonna do? What you gonna do? What are you gonna do? What are you gonna do? All the devil is getting scared. What you gonna do? I feel an attitude of gratitude in this room. Give thanks. Even though everything is not the way you wanted it to be, give. Even though you didn't climb as high as you wanted to climb, give. May not have the house I want to have, but I'm still going to give, give. My story didn't end the way I wanted it to end, but I'm just... Somebody that's thankful, lift your hand and just give it to him. Give it. Give thanks.

0: My job, everyone's standing. I'm going to get you out of here in just a moment. My job, my life, my career outside of ministry puts me often in the company of secular people. And I've learned some interesting things. It's not that our troubles are so different. Life is life. It falls on the just and the unjust.
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1: 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Harrison Street in Leesville. 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

Hallelujah. He will do it. Amen.

Let us stand. Father, we pray now that you would bless our hearts through your word. We thank you for your word, a lamp unto our feet and a light unto our path. And now, God, may the words of my mouth and the meditation of my heart be acceptable in thy sight, O God, our strength and our redeemer. We thank you and we give you praise. In Jesus' name, amen. Let me first say happy birthday to Sister Ora Miller. And I know that because we're Facebook friends, and Facebook sent me a reminder saying today is Ora Miller's birthday. So happy birthday, Sister Miller. Amen. And then let me thank Minister Wilson for sharing with you all on last Sunday the Word of God. I forgot also that not only that all those things that I listed, but I also gave my annual address at Calcasieu, and we preached at our family reunion. Amen. So we have been pretty busy, and we thank God that we're still able to move. Ezekiel chapter 22 and verse 30, because I told y'all also that I forgot when we were setting our family reunion, it slipped my mind that the fourth Sunday in July was our annual men's day, and I have never in 34 years missed our annual men's day or any other annual day for that matter. And I had a sermon already prepared. And guess what y'all going to get to hear today? Amen. Ezekiel chapter 22 and verse 30. And I sought for a man among them, amen, that should make up the hedge and stand in the gap before me for the land, that I should not destroy it. But I found none. And I sought for a man among them that should make up the hedge and stand in the gap before me for the land, that I should not destroy it, but I found none. And I want to talk for just a few moments this morning from this subject, men who stand in the gap. God bless you. You may be seated in the presence of the Lord. On last Sunday, we celebrated men that God has placed among us. We honored fathers, grandfathers, sons, thank you, ushers, brothers, husbands, mentors, deacons, teachers, workers, and warriors who keep showing up even when life gets hard. The truth is that being a godly man in this generation is not easy. Tell your neighbor, it ain't easy. It ain't easy. We live in a world that attacks integrity, mocks commitment, and questions biblical manhood. We live in a culture that tells men to be strong, but doesn't give them any direction, tells them to lead, but provides no moral compass, tells them to achieve, but offers no purpose. Yet in the midst of all of this confusion, God's call has not changed. I said God's call has not changed. God is still looking for men who will stand in the gap. Men who will stand when others sit. Men who will pray when others complain. Men who will lead when others retreat. Men who will believe God when circumstances seem impossible. Somebody ought to say amen right there. In Ezekiel's day, the nation was broken. Corruption was everywhere. Sin was rampant. The people had turned away from God. And God says something heartbreaking. He says, I looked for a man, not an army, not a movement, not a committee.
God said, I looked for a man that would stand in the gap. That means one faithful man can make a difference. That means one praying husband can change a home. That means that one godly father can impact generations. That means that one committed disciple can influence a church. One surrendered man can actually change a community. And so today I want to encourage every man under the sound of my voice, because God is still looking for men who will stand in the gap. Number one, we need to understand that a godly man stands when others fall. Do I have a witness today? I said a godly man will stand when others fall. Ezekiel says God was looking for someone who would stand before me in the gap. The word stand implies courage. Anybody can stand, y'all, when the sun is shining. Do I have a witness today? Anybody can stand when the money is flowing right. Anybody can stand when everything is going their way. But it takes a godly man to stand when life gets tough. Oh my, oh my. A godly man stands when bills are due. A godly man stands when his heart is broken. A godly man stands when temptation comes. A godly man stands when disappointments arrive. A godly man stands when everybody else is walking away. And I'm so glad that the Bible is filled with men who stood. Just in case you need an example, just in case you need someone to model your life after, the Bible is full of men who stood even when the going got tough. The Bible lets us know that Noah stood while the world laughed. Joseph stood while temptation called. Joshua stood while the people doubted. Daniel stood while the lions were roaring. And Paul stood while the chains were rattling. They stood because they understood that faithfulness is not determined by circumstances. Let me back up and rewind and say that again. I said that they stood because they understood that faithfulness is not determined by circumstances. Nothing bothers me more than to hear men, amen, who refuse to stand because they can't have their way. Or men who refuse to stand because they are critical and complaining. Amen. Ain't nothing worse than a gossiping, messy man. Y'all ain't got to say nothing. I know I'm right about it. And that's not saying anything against gossiping, messy women. I'm not saying that you know, that's naturally the case. I'm just saying that there's nothing sadder than a gossiping, complaining, criticizing man. Do I have a witness in here today? Because we have to understand that our faithfulness is determined by our commitment to God. I may not like you. I love you because I got to love you. I may not like you, but amen. What I do for God is because I'm committed to him, not because of what I think about you. Somebody ought to say amen. Men of God, you don't have to be perfect. You don't have to have all the answers. You don't have to know everything about tomorrow, but you do need to keep standing. Stand and pray. Stand in integrity. Stand in faith. Stand on God's word. Stand in your family. Stand in your calling. Because the enemy wants you discouraged. I know he's always on my trail trying to discourage me. Amen. But when the devil would discourage me, I thank God that I have learned how to have church all by myself. I thank God that I have learned how to encourage myself. But Rodney, I'm sure you've experienced in this life that there are folk who want you to be discouraged. But you better get in the mirror sometime. Look at the man or the woman in the mirror and say, I refuse to be discouraged. God has been too good to me. Come on, he's been better to me than I've been to myself.
Oh my, when I would give up, I can't give up. I can't sit down on God. I cannot sit down on him because he never sat down on me. Give God praise in this place. The enemy wants you defeated. The enemy wants you to believe that your efforts don't matter, but the devil is a lie. Every prayer matters. Every act of obedience matters. Every sacrifice matters. Every step of faith matters. Because when a man stands with God, God stands with him. Is there anybody glad to know that God will stand with you? But then secondly, a godly man builds what others neglect. The text says God was looking for a man who would build up the wall. Now you need to understand that biblically walls represented protection. Walls represented security. Walls represented stability. When the walls were broken, the people were left vulnerable. Church, one of the great callings of biblical manhood is building. Men are called to be builders. Shame on you if all you do is tear down. I said, shame on you if all you do is tear down. Our late pastor, Reverend M.W. Harrison, used to have a poem, amen, called It Takes Skill to Build. And I've come by to tell the brothers in Pleasant Hill today that yes, it takes skill to build, but not only does it take skill, it takes faith, it takes commitment, it takes reliance on God. How many of you know you got to lean and depend on God if you're going to build anything great for his kingdom? And I'm not just talking about building careers. I'm not just talking about building buildings, businesses, or building wealth, but building lives that honor God. Amen. Godly men are builders. They build marriages. They build families. They build churches. They build communities. They build future generations. And can I tell you something? Building is hard work. I said it's hard work. I'll say it again. Tearing down is easy. Criticizing is easy. Complaining is easy. Walking away is easy. But building requires commitment. Building requires sacrifice. Building requires consistency. There are men sitting in this church who have been building for years. You built when nobody applauded. You served when nobody noticed. You gave when nobody thanked you. You sacrificed when nobody understood. You carried responsibility when others avoided it. But I want to let you know, brothers, God saw every brick you laid. God saw every lesson you taught. God saw every prayer you prayed. God saw every ministry assignment you fulfilled, every act of service given in Jesus' name. God saw it.

you're gone. Amen. But then finally, a godly man leaves a legacy that outlives him. You may not believe me when I say this, but as good as you look, you're going to have to leave here. As good as you feel right now, we all is going to have to leave here. Amen. Do I have a witness today? Don't let life trip you up. Don't let life fool you into thinking that you've got always. You don't have always. Amen. I'm 60 now. I used to hear my mama and other seniors say, I got more days behind me than I got ahead of me. Is there anybody here who can say, you sure enough right about that? Amen. And it just makes sense to me that when you realize you've got more days behind you than you have ahead of you, something in you ought to say, it's time for me to start living right. It's time for me to start treating people right. It's time for me to stop lying and backbiting and gossiping. Amen. Amen. I want to leave a legacy behind. And do you know what? You can mess up your legacy with your mouth and your attitude. Your children are going to have to suffer some stuff because of your attitude. Your children and your grandchildren are going to have to suffer because of the way you talked about folk and the way you treated folk. You ought to want to leave a legacy that honors God. What makes this verse so powerful is that God was looking for someone who would stand on behalf of others. This was not about personal success. This was about kingdom impact. The greatest men are never focused solely on themselves. They understand that life is bigger than them. A godly man does not ask, what can I gain? He asks, who can I bless? He does not ask, how high can I climb? He asks, who can I lift? He does not ask, what will I leave behind? He asks, what will I leave within somebody? Because real legacy is not about possession. Real legacy is about influence. You see, a house can be inherited, a car can be inherited, money can be inherited, but faith must be imparted. Oh my, oh my. Shame on you, mama. Shame on you, daddy, if you have not imparted faith to your children. Shame on you if your children don't know that when the money gets funny and the change gets strange, amen, and nobody will answer their phone or respond to their text message. Shame on you if your children don't know how to get on their knees and say, Father, I stretch my hands to thee. No other help I know. I know I got two or three witnesses in here who had to learn the hard way, amen, that even when the bottom drops out, you can still count on God. I just wish I had somebody who understood that even when the doctor's report is bad, you can still praise a God who's Jehovah Rapha. He will heal you. Give him praise in this place. Love must be lived. Integrity must be demonstrated. Character must be modeled. The men who stand for God are making deposits into the future. Every father teaching scripture, every grandfather telling stories of God's faithfulness, every mentor guiding a young man, every servant leading by example, every believer living faithfully, you are leaving footprints for someone else to follow. Long after your name is forgotten by men, your influence can remain alive in the lives that you've touched. Because one faithful man, I said one faithful man can affect generations. I know I'm right about it. I know I'm in Bible country. Because when I read my Bible, I discover that Abraham blessed generations. I understand that David blessed generations. Paul is still blessing generations.

And through the grace of God, your faithfulness can bless generations too. Oh my, don't underestimate your impact. There's a child watching you. There's a family watching you. There's a church watching you. There's a community watching you. But most importantly, God is watching you. And God sees every act of faithfulness. God is still looking for men who will stand in the gap. Men who will hold up the bloodstained banner. Men who will not bow. Men who will not break. Men who will not quit. Men who will trust God in the daylight. Men who will trust God in the midnight hour. Is there anybody here who knows that God is still raising up men? Men with courage. Men with conviction. Men with character. Men with compassion. Men who love their families. Men who serve their churches. Men who honor their God. And I came to tell every man in this house today that your labor is not in vain. Your prayers are not in vain. Your service is not in vain. Your faithfulness is not in vain, because the God who called you is the God who keeps you. The God who keeps you is the God who strengthens you. The God who strengthens you is the God who sustains you. And the God who sustains you is the God who will reward you. So stand, my brothers. Stand when you're tired. Stand when you're weary. Stand when you're wounded. Stand when you're misunderstood. Stand when nobody understands. Stand on the word. Stand on the promise. Stand on the faithfulness. And if you stand, do you know God will walk with you? If you stand, do you know God will strengthen you? If you stand, God will provide for you. And when the work is over, one of these

0: good and faithful servant. You've been faithful over little stuff. Now I'm going to make you ruler over big stuff. Give him praise. Give him praise. Give him praise. God is looking for brothers who will stand in the gap. And y'all know standing in the gap can be rough sometimes. Because sometimes when you're standing in the gap, you're standing not because you...
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3: Lazarus, Jesus' friend, his two sisters was cool with Jesus too. Jesus used to kick it at their house and eat, the scripture tells us. They cool with Jesus. They so cool with Jesus that when Lazarus gets sick, they make the assumption Jesus would come right away. Jesus is in Bethany, but when Lazarus gets sick, they say, would you come right now? And your Bible says, as opposed to coming right now, he purposely procrastinates. He comes 4 days later. Matter of fact, when he gets there, Lazarus already dead. He waits. Did I tell you that Hebraically culture means so much when you're teaching the Bible? Culture means so much. You have to know culture, because in our culture, Sister Kay and all these great funeral homes, boy, here's what they do. When somebody dies, they embalm you. And you say, well, he died today. When the funeral going to be? Well, next Sunday, because my family got to come from California. So the funeral home embalms him and holds the body until next Saturday when everyone can get here. Not so in Hebraic culture. Matter of fact, even today, Orthodox Judaism, if you die Monday, the funeral's Tuesday. Whoever can't make it just can't make it. They don't believe in embalming. So you die Monday, funeral's Tuesday. You die Wednesday, funeral's Thursday. So there is no embalming. So, of course, the body begins to decompass, to deteriorate. So Christ gets there 4 days later, and Lazarus has already died. Of course, they are perturbed and ticked off. One of them went off on Jesus. Matter of fact, both of them did, and said, had you been here, our brother wouldn't have died. They had some black in them. I can see it. I'm telling you, boy, I don't care, God or not. God or not, you ain't say that when you was eating our food coming over our house, talking about you had to pray. You had to pray, Mr. God. Where was you at? And you couldn't even show up. But what they didn't know is sometimes he comes late on purpose. But don't worry about it, because whenever he shows up, he will show out. Can I get a witness? As a matter of fact, if you've been waiting on God and he hasn't come yet, lean on somebody and say, it's not bad enough. Go ahead. He wants it to get so bad that when he resurrects some stuff, can't nobody get the credit but him. I wish I had seven people at one of these campuses that would feel me. Did I tell y'all that he had been dead 4 days? So undoubtedly, decomposition has set in. Then Jesus said to Lazarus, come forth. But wait a minute, did I just tell y'all that he waited 4 days, they didn't embalm the body? So we know what's going on. By now, the epidermis and the skin has fell from the bone. And undoubtedly, some worms have ate some of the skin. But then wait a minute, some cat has ate the worm. But then wait a minute, why must I chase the cat? Some dog. I thought there were some cues here, had ate the cat. But then some coyote had ate the dog. But when Jesus said, Lazarus, come forth, the coyote spit up the dog. The dog spit up the cat. The cat spit up the worm. And the worm spit up Lazarus. Because when God called my name, whoever had me gotta let me go. Whoever I was hooked on gotta release me. However detached I was, I'm coming back together. Would you lean on somebody and say, he's calling me back together? Go ahead. That's not even my servant. preaching about Lazarus? Lean on somebody and say, that will preach right there. That will preach. That will preach right there. But that's not even my sermon. That's not even. That was for free. That's not even my sermon because. Okay, remember this. Remember this because I'm homiletically tripping today. I'm homiletically tripping. I'm going a different way. So remember that Jesus told him, come forth. Would you please take a mental note that the brother that had been decompassed and deteriorated, Christ tells him, come forth. Remember that. Take a mental note. It will be important before I'm finished. Ephesians 2:1 is crazy because Ephesians 2:1 says, and you have he made alive. And you were dead in your trespasses and sins, traditional King James, and you had the quickened who were dead. But then John 10:10 says, the thief comes only to steal, kill, and destroy. But I came that they might have life and have it more abundantly. I think there's this sort of glaring to me, a kind of glaring juxtaposition between Lazarus physically and me spiritually, because both of us were dead. Christ brings us back. Wait a minute, both of us were dead, him physically, me spiritually. He calls us back to life. But then John 10, Jesus says this, I came not only that you may have life, but have it, life that is, more abundantly. The question that begs asking is that if you've been brought back to life, where is your abundant? Where is the abundant life? Are you walking in the abundant life that God has called you to? Jesus said, I came that they may have life. He could have stopped there. But then have it more abundantly. I don't care what anybody says. God wants me to live a good life. Not a drama-free life. Not a pain-free life. But to be free in this life. To produce something before I die. To get some goals accomplished, to shake it up, to help some poor people, to change my last name in the earth, to make Vernon mean more than it did before I got here. He called you to shake it up, not to be twisted every day, tripping every day, bound every day. What area of your life do you feel bound in? A lot of brothers are sitting here saying, I got my mind on my money and my money on my mind. Whenever you're tripping on will you finish strong, can you retire, can you meet your monthly bills? I just said your monthly bills. We ain't talking about going to Hawaii and walking in purpose and helping your mama buy a house. We just talking about trying to make sure you don't get put out of yours. We too grown to worry about that. We too blessed to worry about all the lights going out. No, I'm too saved. I'm too intelligent for that. There's no way that was my goal when I was 12 to keep my lights on. Goals have to be more lofty than that. Are you bound financially? Can you go anywhere? Well, maybe not anywhere, but somewhere this summer without it throwing you back for 6 months and enjoy your family? Sometimes we don't just need prayer. We need to get out of Cleveland. We need to go overseas. We need to see some blue water. Is that demonic and unspiritual and carnal and superficial to want to take a nice vacation? Eat what you want to eat, sleep where you want to sleep? You can't do that. That's not God's will. Is it spiritually? Are you tired of everybody crying on your row? Everybody's crying during worship. You're looking around saying, I got to keep it real. I believe in God, but they seem to feel something I don't. And I ain't trying to be phony up here, but I don't be feeling what all these people feeling. What do they have that I don't? Why do I feel bound spiritually, like there's a disconnect between God and I? Is it relationally? Is there somebody that maybe you even kin to that takes you to a place that makes you feel bound? You felt great before you called, but because you have this kind of freaky loyalty to even people that's kin to you, you're in relationships that are toxic and draining and parasitic. I'm preaching to somebody. I don't know. I'm going to figure it out. I'm preaching to somebody, whether you want to wave or not. I'm preaching to somebody that hears God saying to you, this is my teaching. This is my series. I want to be free. So that last week, we talked about being free from, look at me in East Cleveland, the bondage of sin. Well, let me give you a couple more things you need to be free from. and we'll pick it up wherever we pick it up. Number two, I want to be free from mental and emotional bondage and strongholds of every kind. Free from mental and emotional strongholds of every kind. Someone has truthfully said that a stronghold is a mindset impregnated with hopelessness. It is a mindset impregnated with hopelessness. A stronghold, something that's holding me strong. God says you're free from that. What do you mean? Some of you, your bills are paid. And here's what trips me out about Christians. We think once we overcome the big three, we the perfect Christian. If it's not sex, drugs, and rock and roll, I'm free. If it's not sex, drugs, and rock and roll, I'm free. Hey, I ain't sleeping with nobody. I'm in ministry. I'm not on crack. I ain't dealing with nobody's husband. I'm not in clubs no more, so now I'm free. Oh, I disagree. You're free in that area. But because somebody's coming to church and singing on the stage does not mean they are mentally and emotionally free. That's why when you join the Word Church, we just don't ask you to give the pastor your hand and give God your heart. No, we also ask you to finish our classes, to go through grief recovery, to deal with our classes on mommies that hurt you, daddies that hurt you, men that can't stop watching pornography. So he's free, right? He got a great job in corporate America. He got this cute wife that looks good on the pictures. He got 2.5 children, a great dog, a nice white fence, but he watched pornography every night, which damages how he makes love to his wife because he's satisfied before he comes to bed. Which throws off everything that they do. So she's free, huh? She's single, she looks all right, but she's dating everybody. She got hurt from other brothers. She can't focus. She thinks she's not loved by God because don't no man want her number right now. She feels like she has no value. Her mama called her names. Her daddy called her names. His brother been through some stuff. His ex-wife cheated on him. He been through a whole lot of stuff. His kids reject him. He can't see them every day. His mama called him tramps. His daddy was missing. All type of stuff. She been through a lot. So now all of a sudden, you got emotional and mental strongholds. You'd be surprised the people that I meet who are not free from mental and emotional. Let me make an announcement, and even before you get there, shout because it's prophetic, you free from mental and emotional. Okay, some of y'all looking at me crazy. Anybody like me ever been having a good day and thought yourself into depression? Bills paid, kids healthy, husband right there, great church, but I get to thinking about what I should have done. The move I bust that changed my money. The man I gave too much to that has my child without a daddy in the house. I get to thinking about the pain of my mother, my missing father. It becomes a stronghold. 2 weeks don't go by. Pastor preaches, I feel good. I go home, lay back in my chair. A song can take me there. A television show. Talking to negative people, I find myself back. Let me give you a scripture so this can be biblically based. I'll give it to you from the version you grew up on. Casting down imagination. 2 Corinthians 10:5, and everything that exalts itself against the knowledge of God and bringing into captivity every thought to the obedience of Christ and bringing, look at me, I wish I could preach this, but I got a feeling I'm going to have to take my time because I'll kick myself if in an attempt to get an emotive response from you, I don't give you the substance of this. Look at your pastor. Casting down. Okay, let me give you a version you can feel. The God's Word version, the B clause of 2 Corinthians 10 verse 5 says this. We take every thought captive so that it is obedient to Christ. We take every thought captive. Okay, this is not a trick question. In the overflow at every campus, this is not a trick question. What does it mean to take something captive? It's not a trick question. To what? Okay, what does it mean to take something captive? Say it out loud. Would you agree that those three beautiful ladies on the west side that were trapped in that basement for 10 years, that he had taken them captive? Would you agree that a child that snatched out the playground against their wishes and abducted, would you agree that that man took them captive? So I think you would agree that to take captive means that against your will, I'm going to do with you what I want to. Now, if you understand that, how come you're not shouting? You're slow, but you're worth waiting on. Because 2 Corinthians 10 verse 5 says, you get to take every thought captive. Oh my goodness, y'all still didn't catch it. Which means whether the thought wants to or not, you take the thought against its will, handcuff it, kick it in the behind, get out of here, because you don't run me. Thought, I run you. The scripture says I take every thought captive. You still need some Bible. Philippians 4, whatever things are lovely, whatever things are pure, whatever things are of good report, think on these things. If it's not helping me, get out of my head. Now, you know what somebody just said? There goes some old preacher syntax. It's cute, but is it doable? Pastor, please do me a favor. Mix or conflate the practical with the theological. It's one thing. It's cute on paper, but make it real to me, Pastor, because it's easier said than done. Pastor, if it was that easy to get these negative thoughts out my head, I wouldn't never think about it. Matter of fact, the more I tell myself not to think about it, the more it jumps in my head. That's what almost gives me a nervous breakdown, because I'm trying not to think about it. And the more I try not to think about it, the more I think about it. You don't think I want this stuff out my head? You think I want to live in 1997? You think I want to live where my ex-husband used to beat me? You think I want to live where I'm trying to get it out my head? But when I deal with present stuff, it takes me back to past problems. So Pastor, help, I'm preaching to somebody. Good God, I'm trying to figure out. Pastor, whatever other reason I come to this church, because you don't just throw lofty scriptures at me, you used to give me practical ways to implement them. Okay, let me tell you what works for me, so I don't just say this theologically or theoretically, but rather experientially. Because I think by my very nature, I think I'm too critical. I think by my very nature, I tend to see the glass half empty more than half full. I think based on what I've been through, I'm more pessimistic than optimistic in the natural. So I have to put God's super on my natural. Because some people, even without Jesus, are just happy-go-lucky all the time. That's not me. If I'm not careful, I'm a critical thinker. I think too much. I can think myself into a bad place. So, Pastor, what have you done? Let me tell you something practical. Let's give the devil a nervous breakdown. Whenever something negative comes in your head, don't just think about something God did, but say it out loud. Y'all don't believe me. Whenever you sitting back in your chair, in your bed, and your mind start playing tricks on you, say, God, but I thank you that my kids are healthy right now. God, I thank you that you gave me another chance. God, I thank you that my bills are paid. God, I thank you that I got a decent husband. See, while the devil's trying to bring back negative stuff, you start prophesying and thanking God. Praise will break the chains off your mind. Some of y'all don't believe me. So just try for the next 7 days. Whenever you start tripping, say, wait a minute. I take that thought captive, and I replace that thought with the goodness of God. Matter of fact, practice right now. I'm going to give you 30 seconds to think about 5 things God did for you this week, and just say it out loud. Go ahead. Matter of fact, practice on your neighbor. Say, neighbor, you don't know like I know. Tell him what the Lord has done for me. Ask your neighbor, can I practice on you? Can I tell you 5 things God did for me just this week? How he kept me, never left me, preserved me, watched over me. I almost crashed. He grabbed my wheel. Angels watching over me. I gotta go, y'all. I gotta go. So everybody in here with a past like me, everybody got a past. Everybody come from some stuff. You did not arrive out of a vacuum. You come from a context. But God has freed you from unhealthy. This is so important. God has freed you from mental and relational strongholds. God has freed you from mental and emotional strongholds. I don't care what happened. No matter what that nasty cousin did to you. No matter what that father with his perverted self did. No matter what that mother with her unhealthy self said. No matter what the ex did. No matter who played you. No matter what money you shouldn't have spent. What job you shouldn't have took. Whose wife you shouldn't have been with. Whose husband you shouldn't have been with. God said it's under the blood. You can't change it. And when it comes up, go to grief recovery. Take all the classes we offer. Read your Bible. Pray. Plead the blood over it. And then call yourself free. And when somebody bring it up, say, don't even remember, it's behind me now. Why would the dog return back to the vomit? that made them sick. Matter of fact, give your neighbor a high five like this. Say, I can't look back because I might go back. That's the best I can do. I can't even turn around. From now on, I'm giving my high fives like this. I'm not even looking back. You got to slap me while I'm walking this way. I can't turn around because I come too far. To go back, I feel like preaching. God, I got to get out of here. I got another service, but I feel somebody shouting that old things are passed away. All things have become new. I don't care what the devil said about you. You are blessed and highly favored. You the head and not the tail. You blessed coming in and going out. Everything you touch turned to gold. You are the reaper, not just the sower. He gives seed to the sower. This is your eyes have not seen God. I'm just trying to preach to 50 people. Slap 5 people. Say, I'm too blessed to be 5. Got 3 minutes. I gotta let y'all alone. But not only am I free from the bondage of sin, not only am I free from emotional and mental bondage, here's a third thing. This series is good, I'm telling you. I'm free from unhealthy relationships. I said I'm free from unhealthy relationships. I'm free. If you're in a relationship that is not healthy for you, God's about to free you from it. Now, oh my goodness, 20 people just looked at their spouse and was like, bye, bye, bye, bye, bye, bye, bye, bye, bye. No, not your husband. You're stuck with him or her, with the exception of extenuating biblical circumstances that I'll get to, because there are some cases where even that becomes too toxic. They want to beat you and cheat on you and abandon you. 1 Corinthians says God has called you to peace. The Bible says if the unbelieving spouse wants to go, let him go. Don't be chasing him. No, God has called you to freedom. See that? Singles, come here. Singles, come here. Pastor, I want company so bad. 1 Corinthians 7 also says, I'm not trying to get you not to get married, but Paul says, but I want you to be free. He literally says, I want you to be free. This is so good, and I'm out of time because I've done my homework. I'm ready for this series. I just need more time. I don't need more sermon. I need more time because I'm done, because that's a whole sermon right there. All the singles that want company, Paul says, I'm trying to spare you the problem of marriage. Now, those of us that are happily married wouldn't trade it. But all of us that keep it real knows that marriage pulls some stuff. Some freedom you used to have, you got to check in now. Some stuff you may feel like doing, you got to get permission now. That's right. And so some of you want sex not knowing you're about to give up freedom. And once you go on honeymoon and get that little feeling off, you're going to be in my line 2 months later like, I was free. I was so free. He get on my nerves. I was free. So there's a freedom in being single. See, the question you have to ask is, what do you want more than anything? Freedom? Freedom, which means whoever I marry, I'm not just looking to see are they sexy. To the best of my ability, shameless plug, Dr. Ari Vernon's 10 Rules of Dating at VictoryMP.com. Get it now. I'm Dr. Ari Vernon, I'll prove this message. Now back to this. I gotta finish. Shameless plug. Which is why I tell you to do a lot of investigating. Because you're asking yourself, nah, she cute, but how much of my freedom she gonna take? How many kids you got? Oh, that's gonna take a lot of my freedom. How many babies father? Oh, Lord. I gotta weigh that. Because I'm gonna have to beat that one up. I'm going to have to pull her track out her weed when she calls my house. That one ghetto, she going to be cussing me out. Ooh, you cute, but she going to take too much of my freedom from me. I'm free right now. See, even relationships, I got to ask myself the question, how much of my freedom is this going to require? All relationships take some of your freedom. This is so psychological. All relationships. The question becomes, is it going to take so much I can't deal with it? Is it going to take so much it puts me in a place? Ooh, let me, this is crazy preaching. Let me argue against my own hypothesis. Let me argue against my own hypothesis. Y'all tired of me? I got another service. Okay, I'll give you 2 minutes. That's all. Colossians 3, verse 13. Colossians 3, verse 13 says, bearing with one another and forgiving each other, whoever has a complaint against anyone, just as the Lord forgave you, so also should you. So let me argue against myself and tell you that whatever Christianity is, it is bearing with people. It is trying your best to forgive. It is going further than street people. Street people say, I'm through with you. Don't ever speak to me again. But kingdom people say, no, I really should be through with you, but I'm going to try. You dogged me last week, but I'm going to try. I'm going to call you back. You keep hurt. I'm going to try. This is why I'm amazed at people who want to quit our church or quit ministry. Pastor, what happened? Where you been, baby? Well, I came up to you one Sunday, and you kind of half-hugged me, Pastor, and I was going through a lot. Now, you don't know that the day you hugged me, Lady Vernon had just called me and told me something crazy one of my kids did. You don't know one of the campus pastors just called me and said the lights that went out during the sermon so the people didn't get the words. You don't know that maybe me and her going through some stuff, and so you happen to catch me at a bad time. I got a question for you. Did you think you joined heaven or the church? People kill me. I'm through with the word church. They didn't call me back. Well, your man didn't either. You still sleeping with him. Y'all not having church with me. How can you forgive dirty people and not forgive the church because we dropped it? I'm sorry we hurt your feelings. I'm sorry Lady Vernon missed you. I'm sorry the elder walked past you. I'm sorry one of the ushers dogged you. I'm sorry the leader was a trip. They are human beings, not angels. And what I want us to be is a forgiving church. You don't know if it's that time of the month for her. You don't know if her husband slapped her this morning. You don't know what that brother dealing with. You don't know what his wife just said. So because he's not his best today, give the brother some room the way God gave you some room and forgive. I gotta go. Ephesians 4. Verses 1 through 3 says, therefore, I, the prisoner of the Lord, implore you to walk in a manner worthy of the calling which you have been called, with all humility and gentleness, with patience, showing tolerance for one another in love. You arguing against your own self, Pastor. You said get rid of unhealthy relationships, and now you're pretty much telling us to hang in there. Oh, really? There's one more scripture. Romans 12, verse 18. If it is possible, so far as it depends on you, live peaceably with all. NLT says, do all that you can to live in peace with everyone. Let's go back to NRSV version. If it is possible, if it is possible. Now, I'm not an English major, I'm a theology major, but I think I know this much about English. If Paul said, if it is possible, that means with some people, it just ain't possible. Lean on somebody and say, I tried to be their friend. Go ahead. I tried to be her sister, but every time I talk to her, she mad at me because she not me, and she keep trying to take me back. And every time I hang up the phone with her, she bring the creature out of me, and I'm trying to be a kingdom woman, but I need just a little more Jesus before I can call her again. And there are some people in your life that's kin to you that you got to say, I love you, but may the Lord watch between me and thee while we are absent one from another, striving to do our best. Because if I keep talking to you, you're going to make me hit

0: This is KAYT, Gina, Alexandria. 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
1: Greetings in the name of our Lord and Savior Jesus Christ. You've just tuned in to the media ministry of New Zion Missionary Baptist Church of Winfield, Louisiana, pastored by Reverend Tramiel Ham. The Lord says in His Word that in 2 Timothy, preach the Word, be instant, in season and out of season. 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
2: Good morning. What a blessing it is to be in the house of the Lord. We thank God for this blessed day on this third Sunday in the month of February. God has said yes to us being here to assemble in this sacred place and space to give God glory and to hear for Him. To all of our ministers and our ministry leaders, to all of you who assemble, and to all online worshipers, we thank God for you as well today. This is the day the Lord has made, and we still have a responsibility and a right to rejoice and be glad in it. Amen. Are you glad you're in church this morning? Amen. To God be the glory. To God be the glory. Well, thank God for our music ministry blessing us so richly this morning. Come on, give God praise for them. Amen. Job well done on this morning, setting the atmosphere and lifting us in our worship moment today. Amen. If you have your Bible, we invite you to join us to a familiar passage of Scripture. The Lord laid this on our heart to share with you today. In the Gospel according to Luke, chapter number 5. Luke chapter 5, there's a word from the Lord today we want to share with you, hopefully to encourage you. Luke chapter 5, beginning at verse number 1 and a few of the following. Gospel according to Luke chapter 5. I'll be reading from the New Living Translation of the Word of God, so it may read a little different than yours, but still God's word yet and still. Luke chapter 5, beginning at verse 1, the scripture reads thusly. One day as Jesus was preaching on the shore of the Sea of Galilee, great crowds pressed in on him to listen to the word of God. He noticed two empty boats at the water's edge, for the fishermen had left them and were washing their nets. Stepping into one of the boats, Jesus asked Simon, its owner, to push it out into the water. And so he sat in the boat and taught the crowds from there. And when he had finished speaking, he said to Simon, now go out where it is deeper and let down your nets to catch some fish. Master, Simon replied, we worked hard all last night and didn't catch a thing. But if you say so, I'll let the nets down again. And this time, this time their nets were so full of fish that they began to tear. A shout for help brought their partners in the other boat, and soon both boats were filled with fish and on the verge of sinking. When Simon Peter realized what had happened, he fell to his knees before Jesus and said, oh Lord, please leave me. I'm such a sinful man. For he was awestruck by the number of fish they had caught, as were the others with him. His partners, James and John, the sons of Zebedee, were also amazed. Jesus replied to Simon, don't be afraid. From now on, you'll be fishing for people. And as soon as they landed, they left everything. Somebody say everything. And followed Jesus. Amen. We're going to snatch our subject from verse number 5 there and tag this text, if you say so, Lord. You may be seated in the presence of God. If you say so, Lord. That statement that Simon makes, verse number 5, beloved, is a statement of half faith. It's a statement of agreement without alignment. Some of us today may be in that place where we have somewhat of a flawed faith. We have somewhat of a partial faith because we really don't know how it's going to go. We're not sure about the results, but we're going to do what we can because the Lord says so. You know, when someone tells you, if you say so, it doesn't necessarily mean you believe them. It just means you're going to surrender to whatever it is they say. But I believe today that God, if you will accept today what God wants to say to you and take this pericope and use it for your life, you will see God move by his spirit in your life in amazing ways. You're going to see God bless you in unsearchable ways. You're going to see elevation. You're going to see growth. You're going to see some prosperity in your walk with God. Understand today, y'all, this word today has nothing to do with the fish, really. Has nothing to do with the boat. Has nothing to do with the rod or the reel in it or the nets or anything like that. Really, it's about how we handle the word of God. If you and I are able to apply and obey the word of God, then life can be a whole lot easier than it is. Can I tell you today that many of us have been under too much word all this time, all the word we've been under, to live beneath all means. We've been under too much word to live beyond expectation. But the people of God have got to grow to a point that we hear God's word and trust God's word and apply God's word. Paul tells us that we're not just to be, tells us not to be just hearers of the word, but to be doers of the word as well. Now faith cometh by hearing, Paul says, but then hearing by the word of God. The word of God, which is supposed to be a lamp unto our feet and a light unto our path, that we ought to hide its words in our heart that we might not sin against God. Oh, the word of God is our guidebook. The word of God is our daily bread. The word of God is our help. The word of God is our strength. The word of God is our light. The word of God is our elevation. We've got to learn, y'all, that when tricks don't work, when cliches don't work, you still have the word of God. Has anybody reckoned in their spirit that I'm out here on your word? I'm out here on your word, and if I die on the battlefield, at least I'm out here on your word. You and I, y'all, here's the catch for today. The word of God for you today is work with the word. And when you work with the word and let the word work with you, you're going to see change in your life. You'll see change in your family. Stop letting Google tell you what to do. Stop letting TikTok tell you what to do. You got a word of God that will guide you, that will lead you, that will instruct you, that will prepare you, that will elevate you. Somebody ought to thank God today for his word. Thank God for the word. It's the word that makes a difference in Luke chapter 4 when Jesus is tempted in the wilderness. He speaks the word unto Satan. He says, man should not live by bread alone, but by every word that proceeds out of the mouth of God. It's the same word that Jesus took in chapter 4 into the synagogue, and he taught the word of God. It's the same word that he took into Simon's house and delivered his mother-in-law of a fever. He took the word. It's the same word that people wanted. There was a hunger for the word of God. And can I tell you why we're failing today? Can I tell you why we're struggling in our community, in our homes, and even in our churches? It's because we got more church than we do word. We know how to do church. We know how to do our job. We know how to do our thing, but we don't have any word in us. And God's word to us today is we've got to learn to accept it and to apply it and to believe it. Now, I don't know about y'all, but I wouldn't go this far with a God I don't believe in. I wouldn't go this far and come to church and go through all I went through and then hear God's word and not apply it to my life. I got a funny feeling and a sneaky suspicion that if you just take God's word, work with it, live in it, quote, don't just quote it, but live it as your daily bread, you will see some change in your life. Our text today takes us to another situation where Jesus is present. Mr. Shout. Jesus is present. He's around the Sea of Galilee, and he comes at the right time. What's the wrong time to you is the right time to the Lord. That's a word for somebody who's in a valley right now. Because you got a God who will even come to your valley and meet you right where you are. He'll come in the midst of your pain, in the midst of your struggle, in the midst of your heartache. Somebody will be able to thank God in Zion and thank God for showing up. He is present in the Sea of Galilee or the Lake of Genesaret. He is in this region, and he comes because of the crowds of people who are following the word. I like that kind of people because they don't even need a synagogue. They don't have to have a steeple, but they just hungry for the word. Oh, Lord, New Zion, I hunger for the day. I look for the day. I'm excited about the day that you and I won't be looking for tricks. We won't be looking for games. We won't be looking for handouts. But I pray to God that one day three or four people will be hungry for the word. That you don't want anybody to do anything. You just want God to teach you and to talk to you and to help you. Because can I tell you something? When you start hearing the word, you won't need that many miracles. I don't know who that was for, but too many of us need a miracle but don't have a message. But when you start getting a message, you ain't got to have that many miracles because you now learn how to be a good steward of what God has taught you. Yes, Lord. Yes, Lord. Yes, Lord.
3: I look for the day where people are just like Luke chapter 5, that it's a great pressing of people who are hungry for the word. I got a question for you today. Why did you come? Can't nobody answer this but you. Why did you come? Did you come to see how somebody gonna be looking? Did you come because it's Sunday morning? Did you come because you're supposed to? Or did you come because you're hungry? You done went through some stuff this week, and you know that one word from God can change your life. One word from the Lord will turn this thing around. One word from God will lift me up in my bowed out head. Somebody ought to thank God today if you came for a word. I didn't come to be sad. I didn't come to be miserable. It don't matter what I've been through. One word from God can give me what I need to hold on to God's unchanging hand. One word from God will give you what you need to keep on taking one foot above another. I need about three witnesses. I'll be number four who learned it when people are gone, when the tricks are gone. You still got a word from God that'll give you what you need. It'll give you what you got to hold on. They are running after Jesus. They're running after Jesus. They're running after Jesus to hear his message. They're not running for miracles, y'all. They're running to hear a message. Lord, I wish I had some folk, y'all, who was just learning. I'm not coming for catchphrases. I'm not coming for some hype. I'm not coming for a smoke machine. I'm not coming for all kind of lights. I'm not coming for all these screens. I just come for a word. Because I know who can help me in my time of trouble. I know it can help me when I'm going through. I know it can help me when I'm struggling. There's a word from God. And the Bible said there's a crowd of people who are running after Jesus to hear more of his teaching. And Jesus says, I'm so much of a Jesus, I'm going to take this opportunity. And it begins today when you say, I say, if you say so, Lord, it begins with a frustrating encounter. A frustrating encounter. The Bible says that Jesus comes to this setting. He comes to this setting right after a frustrating moment. These men, these fishermen, have endured or encountered a hard night of fishing. They have gone through a futile and a fruitless night of fishing. They are experts. That's what they do for a living. It's how they make their money, and they spent all night working and trying to bring about some fish, and the Bible says Jesus shows up and sees empty boats. I'm going to try it again. Jesus shows up and sees empty boats. They're supposed to be in the boat, but because of what they've encountered, they're not in the boat. They're not where they're supposed to be because of the frustration of what they went through. They're not where they're assigned to be, not where they're appointed to be, because they're just too frustrated. Life is happening, and it's not going the way they want life to go, and it caused them not to be where they ought to be. And here is your shout, that even when you don't show up, your shout is the Lord still shows up. You ought to thank God today that he'll show up somewhere you don't want to go, and he'll show up where you left to make sure you come back to where you ought to be. Thanks be to God today that when I left the boat, he didn't leave me. Somebody ought to thank God that I don't let my frustration, I don't let my misery, and he didn't let that stop him from showing up. He sees now. They're frustrated. And I thought I was in a real church today who knows something about frustration. Bible says the boats were empty. Supposed to be some fishermen in it, but they done left it. And they're washing their nets. Washing their nets has a twofold shout to it. Because the first part of the shout is they're so frustrated they done gave up. But if they're washing their net, they're getting the trash out. They're getting all the stuff they didn't need out. Maybe you're frustrated this morning is because you still got too much trash in your net. You got too much past mistake, too much past opinion, what people have said, too much of that stuff is still in your net. In case you ain't know by now, your net is you. Your boat is your life, and sometimes you will leave your life and you will drop what God said because something ain't going good. It ain't because God don't want to bless you, it ain't because God don't want to lift you, but you can't get the trash out. You still got too much past mistake. You still got 5 years ago. You still got last week. You still got last year with somebody said. Some kind of church hurt, somebody's opinion, somebody's lie, and it's too much trash, and God said, clean it. I'm about to. Frustrating encounter. They have, they it's the new day. Same them. I'm gonna try it again. It's a new day, same them. The day changed, but they didn't. But they're carrying the momentum of a failure. Something didn't go right. And they're living in the frustration of what didn't go right. That sounds a whole lot of my people this morning. Who are here today, you may even be in the boat, but you didn't bring a net. Because the last time you fished, it did not work. The last time you tried, it did not work. And so now we are going through the motions. You are showing up as a fisherman on the boat and don't have a net. Somebody didn't come to lift holy hands. Somebody didn't come to hear a word. Somebody didn't come to be empowered. Somebody didn't come to be in fellowship. You just hear because you know you're supposed to. But I come to talk to two people who wouldn't accept it, that I got another day. And because I got another day and the Lord showed up, I got another opportunity. Bad, y'all. It's bad when God gives you a new day, but you in the old mess. How can you walk in today and still be tripping off yesterday? I got a question for you. Can you change it? Somebody this morning is in here with last week's frustration, last month's frustration and depression, and God has given you and I a brand new day. It begins a frustrating encounter because they have encountered a long night of doing what they know how to do. And what do you do, ladies and gentlemen, when what you know how to do no longer works? The one thing you know you can do, it doesn't work anymore. Uh-oh. What you know you're good at, it's not producing now. Because you know what's happening? This is not the first time Jesus talked to these guys. This is the second call. Lord, help me now. This is the second call to these brothers. He wants to make disciples. But they too hooked up on fishing to be faithful. And they're depending on their expertise, their intellect, their knowledge to help them live. And so the Bible says it's the second time. The first time he met them back in Matthew chapter 4 and Mark chapter 4, he told them, you're going to be fishers of men. They fished, followed him a few steps, and went back. And life happened, and here's another circumstance when life, what they know to do, don't work. And here's where grace and mercy helps us, because he shows up to people who are hard-headed. Amen. He'll show up again for people who wouldn't trust in the first. I thought I was in a real church. Everybody didn't come in when the Lord said come in. It took some time. It took some grace and mercy. Some of y'all don't want to tell the truth, but you ain't grow up saying how great thou art. Some other stuff you went through before God saved you. You barely made it in. Said the first time he done called you to go. And he sees this boat, and he says, I'll tell you what I'm going to do. I'm going to give the word in a different manner. Which leads to the second point. It begins not only with a friendly, after a frustrating encounter, but now it's got to be a friendly exchange. Wow. He takes Peter's boat. Try it again. And says, put it out a little bit so I can preach from it. Lord have mercy. Y'all got your Bible open still? Text says, instructs the owner of the boat, hey, you, come over there washing that net out and come move this little boat of yours, just stretch it out just a little bit so I can be seen and so I can be heard. Here's what I love about God. That the Lord, this is for somebody, this ain't for everybody. The Lord will show up to where you failed and use it. I just got through telling y'all that they spent all night in this boat and couldn't produce no fish. And the Lord showed up the next day and wants the very thing you failed in and wants to use it to bring about some success. Lord, who am I helping today? That you are getting ready to get rid of your whole boat and all your nets. And the Lord say, don't get rid of it. Just exchange it to me for a minute. I dare you to let the Lord borrow it for a minute and let him take control of it. And now it's going to be under new ownership and be under new management. And watch what can happen when you start exchanging ownership. Here it is. Some of us got to make a decision today. Some of us got a colossal decision. Or you going to take your hands off it long enough for him to get in it. Okay, now this is one of those rhetorical things for you just to meditate on. You've been trying to fix your life yourself. How's that going? You trying to fix your own problems. Fix your own children. Fix your own marriage. Fix your own health. Maybe you need to exchange it for a season and stop trying to run something that you can't take care of. Can the Lord borrow your boat? Will you give him control of your life and say, you know, you might know better than I know? Now watch this. Jesus initially uses Peter's boat as a pulpit. From this boat, he declared a word from it. Now, don't get so hung up. We ought to thank God for the word that comes from it. But you ought to thank God.

boat. Well, y'all ain't interested, so let me go on hurry. It's got to be a friendly exchange. We got too many control freaks in this house right now. Too many of y'all been pumping yourself up and other people that you got the answer. You've been telling folk that you are the one who can get you where you need to go. And now you done failed. Now it's being made known. Because guess what? Peter and Andrew and James and John, these are professional fishermen. And when everybody passed by, they see empty boats. You can't hide it no more. You going through some stuff too. You might be a professional Christian, but you got some pain. You might be a professional churchgoer, but you got some sorrow. Every now and then, you and I going to have a season of just dealing with life where you got to trust and say, God, come take this boat. I don't know what to do with it. I can't control it. I can't run it. But Lord, I ask you now to come in my boat and bless me any way you can. I wish I had somebody in Zion who made up their mind today. Lord, you can have my boat. You can have my job. You can have my children. You can have my house. You can have me.

Then, after Jesus teaches, after he teaches, and the people are still listening, because here's a shout. While Peter watching his boat, he hearing God's word. See, if you hadn't failed, you wouldn't have got close. I wish I had some real people. This for the people who ain't always had an I dotted and a T crossed. I need some people who done failed before, who done made some mistakes before, who done fell on they, flat on their behind before. And the Lord, it took that for you to hear God for a change, because while things were going well, you were too busy to bless him. You were too rich to give him glory. But when God let you go through enough life, you ain't have no problem hanging around. Then he says to the owner of the boat, Peter, Simon, he's called here, Simon, launch out deeper. He done talked from it. Then he tells Peter, or Simon, who's the owner of the boat, now take this boat and go deeper with it. Go out further than you've gone. Now experts say, that's not what you do. Experts say that in daytime, that's not when you go deep. Nighttime is where you go deep. So because with whatever net you go let down, at daytime, the fish see it. So you're supposed to go when the fish can't see it. Experts say it don't make sense to go where he said go. Which leads us now into a favorable endeavor. Because here's where it's got to come to you versus him. Here is the place where you and I argue with God. And we don't admit it in church, but it's where we argue with God. Can I show you? He says to Peter, launch out into the deep. This ain't where I want you fishing. I just got through preaching. But I want you now, I done blessed this boat. And I want you to go deeper. Because see, I done caught these fish. I want you to go catch those fish. My plan is for you to be able to take ministry to a next level. But if you don't start letting me bless your boat and listen to this word, you can't never go further and you'll never go deeper. Lord, God wants to bless somebody right now. God wants to take you high right now. But can I insult you real quick? You too smart. I know that don't sound right. Too many of y'all got too much sense for God to use you. Look how y'all looking at me now. Y'all so smart. So when God say go right, your sense say, I better go left. I'm teaching Ben, you saying amen. God said, the Lord tells Peter, launch out into the deep. But his experience say, I don't need to go out there. His years on the board, I'm sorry, his years as a fisherman tells him don't go out there right now. His years in the church, I'm sorry, his years as a fisherman says it's not the good time to go out deep. I don't care what the vision is. I don't care what God said. Experience teaches me we don't need to go out there because I'm smart. I got experience. But isn't it interesting

Isn't it interesting that the Lord showed up when you failed? Because failure make you listen. Jesus, hold your boy up right now. Can I tell you something as a pastor? Because I love y'all. I don't care about you being mad. Y'all already mad. But can I tell you something as a pastor? That's why half of us here right now, because some failed. That ain't working. I need Jesus. I don't know what else to do. I need Jesus. I'm so tired. I need Jesus now. I'm at the end of my rope. I need Jesus now. It's bottom of the night. I need Jesus now. That's just the truth of it. That if it weren't for some trouble, most of us wouldn't be here right now. And you know that the Lord at least is going to tell you right. Whether you want to hear it or not, you know the Lord will at least tell you what's right. So you ought not be uppity right after you failed. And the Lord's trying to help you. But now you got to get over the trauma of what didn't go right last night and get back on that boat again. I'm talking to traumatized Christians who are just still dealing with the damage for what didn't go right. You know the Lord is telling you the right thing, but you can't get past your feelings of the failure and the frustration to walk into what God said do. So he says, Peter, take this boat I just blessed and launch out into the deep. Go where you shouldn't go according to people. And go where you, I said go according to my word. And then he says, let down your net for a drop. Oh, man. He didn't say, don't just go out there. Go do something when you go out there. Now, the nets they used were called trammel nets they used in this day. It was a three different nets in this apparatus. They let it down on one end and catch the fish. And by the fish try to swim through, it catches them in the middle. Try again. It invites them on the front end, catch them on the middle, and bring them in on the back end. I'm going to try it one more time. It's called a trammel net. And it's got three different sections of netting. The first is designed to just draw you. And fish don't know they're being drawn. And so they're drawn by what's out there and wide. But as they move, they have to start adjusting to the size of the net. And because it's trying to squeeze in, they have to fit in. They're now getting caught up because they're having to fit in. And by the time they squeeze through, they're now ready to be brought in the boat. That's how a whole lot like salvation. Because a lot of us got brought in a certain way, but after a certain amount of time, you got to stay in the net, and then you end up getting caught up. And now somebody just can't help but serve him. You can't help but bless him. Can't help but praise him. See, some of y'all on the seas are just being caught. That's why you can't shout right now. But when you know by now that the Lord done caught you, and he done saved you, and you look at every other option, you glad to be caught. You glad to be saved. Here it is, here it is, here it is. Here it is, here we are. Y'all ready for us? Y'all ready for us? Simon says to him, he says to him, Master. Missed it. That's the first time this word, this term, has been used in Luke's gospel. Master. I'm going to get that in a minute, but I got to stop right there. Master. I thought you the master, Peter. Missed it. Missed it. That's your boat. That's your child. That's your house. That's your money. That's your body. Get enough trouble. Master. See, when you get to a point, you don't want to run that no more.
You want the Lord to have his way in you, through you. You'll start calling him master. You stop trying to be the boss. Do I have anybody who's made their mind, I ain't trying to be the boss no more. I just want to go with the flow of God. I ain't trying to run nothing. I ain't trying to call the shot. I done failed too much to try to act like I got the answer. Master? Y'all ain't right. That's why I know I'm giving the right word today. Thank you, Lord, I'm giving the right word. Because I got too many smart folk. I got too many masters who won't let you run it. Yes, sir, I'm going to do what you told me to do. I got too many folk who trying to run it. So you can get on social media and look at what you did. But I need somebody who know I can front all I want to for people. If it had not been for the Lord on my side, I need a real witness. If it had not been for the favor of God, I ain't that smart. My credit won't get it. My money too funny. I ain't got good sense. I know that's a God somewhere. All right. Simon, that's why he's called Simon here and not Peter, because he still struggles with his pre-Christ self. He still struggles with his flesh man, because he tells Jesus, Master, I recognize you done blessed my boat. I thank you for that sermon you gave, but we have toiled all night and caught nothing. We've been where you're telling me to go. We went. The four of us went, and we toiled. That means we worked against ourselves all night at the right time, at the right place, with the right nets, with the right boats, and caught nothing. Can I tell y'all a secret? I feel him. See, too many of y'all, I need to say this to you. Too many of y'all are too deep even in your prayers. It's okay to say to the Lord, I don't understand. I recognize you still sovereign. I recognize you my master. But Lord, I got to tell you what I'm feeling. I got to tell you what I'm going through. I got to tell you what's going on with me. Then you get to saying, but nevertheless, I wish somebody had I had a witness here. See, you stop trying to be deep and say stuff impressive. Lord, we just went out there, and I'm frustrated. But nevertheless, I trust your word more than I trust my work. I trust your word more than I trust my belief. I trust your word more than I trust my emotion. See, don't stop your prayer at the problem. Keep your prayer going, and he'll give you an answer. Father, if it be possible, take this cup from me. I don't feel like dying for folks who don't love me. I don't feel like going to a cross for people who ain't gonna save me. But nevertheless, not my will, but your will be done. Now, if Jesus can struggle with stuff, that means you and I can struggle with stuff. I need

0: word. I trust God's will. I trust God's way. I got enough or less people in Zion today. I'm going through a storm, but nevertheless, he gonna bring me out. I got the people in the house who say, I'm going through pain, but nevertheless, he will heal me. I'm going through trouble, but nevertheless, he'll be with me. Nevertheless, at your word. Listen, I said it's a favorable endeavor. Because the hard part wasn't catching the fish. The hard part is catching Peter. The hard part ain't healing your body. The hard part is you believing he can. The hard part ain't him bringing that blessing. The hard part is you thinking that he can do it for you. You are one nevertheless from your blessing. You are one nevertheless from your breakthrough. Now look how y'all shut down off a prophetic word. Because you don't want to deal with the reality. I don't know who told us that the Christian life, we're going to have its bumps and bruises. It's going to have them. Even for the best of us. You can do everything right, and some still go wrong. You can eat your vegetables and still catch COVID. You can go to work every day, and they still lay you off. You can be a good husband, and she still not do right. Be a good wife, he still won't come home. But you got to be able to say, Lord, I don't understand why, but nevertheless, at your word. Now, y'all, let me teach one more time.
1: Yes.
0: You can't agree to something you ain't heard. He told Simon, go. And everything in Simon's mind, his heart, even his will says, don't go. Because I just spent all my time, all my energy and my resources going right there. And the Lord will have you go right back to where you failed, to see if you trust your faith above your failure. Wait a minute, though. Peter said something interesting. Can I unpack it real quick? Peter said something interesting. He says, we have toiled all night. Peter, maybe your problem wasn't where you went. You forgot somebody. Because you told the Lord, we went without you out there. But the Lord's saying, if I done gave you a word for it, that means I got something waiting on you when you get there. All right. So the Bible says it's a favorable endeavor. It was a favorable. Now what made it favorable was not the conditions. Because the conditions were not favorable. It was day. It was warmer. It was not when everybody else, the experts do it. It's not favorable because it's right after a failure. That's not a good time to go because I just messed up. Not a good time to go because that didn't work right. Not a good time to go because everybody watching. Now, if the earth is the Lord's and the fullness thereof, maybe God already had talked to them fish. And had them fish at an appointed place. At an appointed time. Just wait. That was what I'm saying to you. That your solution is older than your problem. Somebody got to get that word in their spirit. That all your solutions is waiting on a problem to catch up to it. God already got a solution, but you got to have the right problem. See, somebody had to die for all mankind. All he needed was somebody to get on the cross. 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It's fish out there, but I had to let you fail and then trust me to go get the fish. And if you keep trusting you, you'll never get the fish I want you to have. Oh, man. Did somebody receive that? That your solution is older than your problem. Your problem need to catch up to your solution. I need somebody to receive that, because you got something coming this week. You got something coming up these next couple weeks, and you need to know that your solution is already there. Your solution is out, but your problem got to catch up. So if it's going to take me a few days to get there, I'm all right, because my solution is already older than my problem. See, you don't need God won't meet you. God can't be late somewhere he's already been. God can't get there early. He's there, he'll never left. He's already in your solution while you're working out your problem. Woo! I need you to get that in your spirit. The solution is older. What you worrying for? What you stressing for? Your solution is older than your problem. Why are you trying to figure it out? It's already been worked out. You just gotta walk it out. Do I have anybody in the house who's resolved in their spirit? I'm not gonna work it out because it's already been worked out, but God keep me so I can walk it out because you already got it worked out. Keep walking. Hallelujah. Keep getting up in the morning. Because your solution is older than your problem. And your problem got to catch up to your solution. If God is sovereign, you mean to tell me he didn't know you go face what you're facing? That's how y'all gonna play God today. That he didn't know that you would go see this. Now, I gotta tell you something about God and blessings and miracles. He don't always include you in every detail. Because while he deliver you, he wanna develop you. Because if he don't develop you, you'll start walking. You'll stop walking. So he'll develop you so you'll keep walking. And by the time you're walking, you're walking into deliverance. And then watch this. When you get deliverance and development, you won't need deliverance anymore. I'm trying again. When you get your development, you won't need as much deliverance. Because you're developed by the word, so now you'll be able to tell yourself, uh-uh. I bet you the next time y'all fish, you're going to take the Lord. All right. Say, nevertheless, at that word, we're going to go do it. Don't make sense, but I trust your word. See, if y'all can learn how to be honest with God like that, you'll see blessings. But you keep trying to tell him all this, oh, thou God of above who made the universe. You better say, Lord, I don't get it, but I trust you. And I know you wouldn't bring me this far and leave me now. I look back over my life and I see how you made a way. I see how you opened doors. I see how you protected me. And I ask you now, in the name of Jesus, that even though I can't trace you, help me to trust you. I'm not going to leave you. I'm not going to walk away from you. I trust you through it. I trust you in it. I trust you with it. Nevertheless, at thy word, I'll go. The Bible says, watch this, y'all. Jesus told Peter what to do. And here's your shout. Peter did it. I ain't got nothing with that. Can you imagine the blessings available if we would just do what the Lord let down? your net. And the Bible says time he let down, them fish started running to a net. So much so that the net began to break. Now, it's interesting because the Lord's trying to show him something, right? Y'all know, y'all read this enough to know he said, I'm going to make you fishermen of men. But I got a question. Because typically, when you fish, them fish go die. But I'm trying to show you a process that the fish you catch, you go save. Maybe the reason you can't win doing it your way, because you go profit. But if you do it my way, you have the same process, but different prosperity. Because can I show you what the Bible says? The Bible says it was so much, so many fish, that it say, hey, fellas. Missed it. See, when you're successful, you tend to get selfish. And you'll lose fish you're supposed to catch being selfish. Some of y'all lose blessings because you selfish. But God says for this fishing trip, I'm trying to show you how to share, boys and girls. I'm not giving you overflow so you can brag. I'm giving you overflow so it can spill on somebody else's boat. Hey, James and John, we need some help with this. Because they failed too. They failed too. Jesus didn't get on James and John's boat. He's going to trust you to bless their boat. Now, here's the problem. You trying to keep all this fish to yourself, you go sink your own boat. So sometimes you need to share to save your own life. That's enough. That's enough. That might be enough. It sure tastes good, but that's enough. James and John, need some help with this. Peter looked at all this catch, this surplus, and nothing changed but who you put on your boat. And Jesus and God are the only ones who can give you the right stuff at the wrong time. Do y'all hear God? Go to the doctor, but put it in God's hand. Go to the bank, but put it in God's hands. Because God knows how to take time and slow it down, speed it up, appoint it. Because he don't need a right time to do the right thing. And at a time where experts say you shouldn't catch, God did more than enough to show you that he's God and you're not. Peter got so overwhelmed that he fell down in worship. Can I ask y'all something? Has God ever blown your mind you couldn't do nothing but just sit there and say, Lord, have mercy? I need somebody to help me testify. Has God ever blessed your socks off that you fall down on your knees crying, said, Lord, I don't deserve you. Please get away. It's just like what Isaiah did. I'm a man of unclean lips. I don't deserve this blessing. I don't deserve this honor. I don't deserve this glory. Lord, woe is me. Has God ever blown your mind to where you don't even know what to say? All you can do is fall down and say, God. And Jesus tells him, get up. Because I want to show you, I'm going to make you a fisher of men. I'm done now. But that brought about a fruitful experience. Because the fruitfulness wasn't just catching fish. It was catching Peter and Andrew and James and John. Because when they say, if you say so, Lord, they caught fish, but God caught them. The Bible says they took off their equipment, forsook all, and followed him. Here's where it's tough. He told them what they're going to be. He didn't tell them, follow me. They were just so grateful. They had no choice but to follow him. Is there anybody in Zion who has seen God's blessings? You've seen God's hand on your life, that you know you have no choice but to follow him. I have decided to follow Jesus. I have decided to follow Jesus. I have decided to follow Jesus. No turning back this time. No turning back. Though no one joins me, still I'll follow. Though no one will join me, still I'll follow. It's got to be personal. Then another part of the song says, you can have this whole world. Just give me Jesus. Anybody, bro? Anybody there? You can have this whole world. Take your stuff. Take your people. Just give me Jesus. Today I want to invite you to a relationship with Jesus. This is another call to him. Somebody who has been not committing themselves to him. He keeps blessing your boat. Blessing your situation. It's not because of you, it's because of his favor on your life. And he's got to be more than a provider. He's got to be your savior. Because he wants to show you more than you ever could imagine. But I invite you today to a real relationship with Jesus Christ. Won't you come? Then if you are saved today, but you have not made that full commitment, you're saying, if you say so, Lord, but I'm not saying so. You want to recommit yourself to Christ today. You see what's available. You're tired of trying to figure your life out on your own. But today you say, I want the Lord to be in my boat. I want the Lord to have control. I invite you to a relationship today, renewed relationship. Won't you come, my brother, my sister? I'm talking about for real commitment with Christ. That you make a decision, I'm going to follow him. I'm tired of trying to figure it out and work it out through my own intellect. I'm not an expert. I'm trusting God. Are there others today? Mr. Foster, Mr. Moss, would you come? Are there others today? Decided. It's a decision you got to make. I'm going to follow him. Can anybody testify he'll take you some places? I need somebody to help me testify. He'll take you places that you couldn't get on your own. And about three of us know that every day with Jesus gets sweeter and sweeter. When this world gets bitter, when the world is cold, you got a Savior who you can love on, who will love on you. Don't let this hype in the world tell you that you don't need Jesus. You need him every day of your life. On your best day and on your worst day, you need Jesus. Sometimes all you can do is call his name and he'll show right up right on time. Here it is. If he can die for me, I can live for him. If he loved me enough to die for me, I can love him enough to live for him. He'll walk with me. He'll talk with me. He'll help me. He'll hold me. He'll bless me. He'll strengthen me. I'm a living witness. And I invite you to this real relationship with Jesus Christ. You think he didn't know it was the right time to show up to your boat? Right when you were empty, he came to fill you up. Right after your failure, he came to bring you fruitfulness. That's the kind of God we serve. Be encouraged today, my brother. Be encouraged, my sister. Or the others today. You're here. You're here. Won't you come? If you say so, Lord. I don't get it, but I trust you. I don't know how, but I know you. I don't know when, but I know you. It's a struggle, but I trust you. It's getting tight on me, but I trust you. Glory to God. Come on, sing it with us. I have decided.
1: I have decided.
0: Yes, Lord, to follow.